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1: When was the last time you heard something that was unshakably good? Good no matter what the headlines say, good no matter what you're walking through. Today on Insight for Living, Chuck Swindoll opens the Gospel of Mark and lingers over a single sentence, just 12 words. But packed inside them is an announcement so good it reaches all the way back before the world began and all the way into whatever you're facing right now. It's news that can give you a song, even on your darkest night. So, are you ready for some good news?
2: Turn, if you will, to Mark chapter 1. Chapter 1, verse 1. The beginning of the gospel of Jesus Christ, the Son of God, as it is written in Isaiah the prophet, "Behold, I send my messenger ahead of you, who will prepare your way. The voice of one crying in the wilderness, make ready the way of the Lord, make his paths straight." John the Baptist appeared in the wilderness, preaching a baptism of repentance for the forgiveness of sins. And all the country of Judea was going out to him, and all the people of Jerusalem, and they were being baptized by him in the Jordan River, confessing their sins. John was clothed with camel's hair and wore a leather belt around his waist, and his diet was locusts and wild honey. And he was preaching and saying, "After me, one is coming who is mightier than I, and I am not fit to stoop down and untie the thong of his sandals. I baptize you with water, but he will baptize you with the Holy Spirit." In those days, Jesus came from Nazareth in Galilee and was baptized by John in the Jordan. Immediately coming up out of the water, he saw the heavens opening and the Spirit like a dove descending upon him. And a voice came out of the heavens, "You are my beloved Son. In you I am well pleased." Immediately, the Spirit impelled him to go out into the wilderness. And he was in the wilderness 40 days, being tempted by Satan. And he was with the wild beasts, and the angels were ministering to him.
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2: Opening words are designed to command attention. Every once in a while, I have a chance to work with young preachers, and I always talk to them about the importance of introductions. People's time is important. Don't waste it. Get right into it. I can still hear the words of my mother. I could wrap up all of her counsel in four words. Get it said, son. I remember the story of a pastor who was talking on the phone the previous week with a fellow pastor, and this other pastor on the other end of the line was so discouraged. And he said to him, the one listening, he said, I've got to tell you, I've decided that next Sunday I'm going to resign. I said, "Really?" He said, "How are you going to tell the people?" "First thing out of my mouth, I'm going to tell them, I've decided I am going to resign." Well, the pastor, hearing that, thought, what a great way for me to begin my sermon. So he's going to tell them about his pastor friend. So he began his sermon, "I've decided I'm going to resign." And before he could tell the story, somebody said, "It's about time." So you got to choose those opening words carefully. People are listening from the very start. Paul O'Neill knew that, and he came up with what was called O'Neill's Law, which says, by the way, he's a former writer for Life magazine. He said, always grab the reader by the throat in the first paragraph, sink your thumbs into his windpipe in the second, and hold him against the wall until the tagline. Don't you love that? Sink your thumbs into the windpipe. Dare him not to listen. As I read writers like Charles Dickens, I think he never heard of O'Neill's Law, but he knew it. When he wrote The Tale of Two Cities, he began, it was the best of times. It was the worst of times. You read that opening line and you've got to read on. Ernest Hemingway was another in The Old Man and the Sea. He begins, he was an old man who fished alone. I've got to read more about this old man in the sea. And you do as you read that. If there is ever an opening sentence that commands attention, it's the first sentence of the Bible. In the beginning, God created the heavens and the earth. You cannot stop with that sentence. In the Hebrew, it's even less words, but in English, it's enough to grab the attention and to hold us to the tagline. I wonder if Mark might have had the original words of Genesis in mind when he begins his gospel. He is short and to the point. 12 words, really only 5 in the Greek. 12 simple words, the beginning of the gospel of Jesus Christ, the Son of God. Mark gets at it. He doesn't waste our time. Now, if you compare it to Matthew's gospel, you immediately see the difference. Matthew starts with a lengthy genealogy of names you can hardly pronounce, that all of this genealogy is leading to the person of Jesus, who is the son of Mary. When you go to Luke, you read a sentence that has 80 words in it before there is a period. 80 words that get you to the story, not so much of Jesus, but to the story of Elizabeth and of Zacharias and all that went into her pregnancy. And then you come to Mary, and finally you come to Jesus. With John, 17 mystical words, some would call them baffling words, that deal with the theological implications of the Son of God. But with Mark, the beginning of the gospel of Jesus Christ, the Son of God, he puts it all together. I don't know if you remember the last time you flew, but all of us who have flown realize there's something exhilarating about the takeoff. You finally get there, you get through security, you sit down in your seat, you snap the safety belt, and you wait. And before you know it, the engines begin to roar. And the roaring of the engine tells you something great is coming. I love to watch little children who have never flown before. They're always asking, what's next, Mom? What's next, Mom? They hear this loud noise. And then before you know it, that pilot releases that brake and you're on your way down the runway and you're moving faster and faster and you're gaining momentum. And before you know it, you're airborne and those wheels leave the runway. It's just terrific. It's just wonderful. Every time I fly, I think, is this great or what? Think of people that have never flown before. I don't know if you remember the story about Cassius Clay, but that was back when he was called by his real name. He was sitting up in first class and the gal walked up to him and said, fasten your seatbelt. He said, Superman don't need no seatbelt. She said, Superman don't need no airplane. Fasten your seatbelt. You're on your way. You're flying. You're underway. You're airborne. And life seems to kind of get objective all of a sudden as you gain more and more altitude. Mark is on the runway only briefly, and you're off and running, off and flying. He begins. Let's sort of unpack this first sentence. I mean, he would score high in the writing 101 class. Right at the beginning, he starts with, well, beginning. In fact, allow me to be a little pedantic here. The little word "the" isn't even in the original text. Beginning. A beginning. Now, why would I say that? Why would I tell you that? It sounds like a detail you don't even need to know. Oh, you do need to know. I never give you a detail you don't need to know. Never. It starts with beginning by God's design. There is no temporal sequence of events with the beginning of the gospel. It never had a beginning. It's like John's gospel in the way it starts, Enarche en halagos. In beginning was the word. In a beginning, the word the isn't there either. What's the big deal? Well, if that the were there, you could go back in history like you could for Washington, and you could say he had his birthday. He began the life of Washington in 1732. He had the beginning. You go to Lincoln, you go, the beginning was in 1809. The beginning of Lincoln. But you go to the gospel, there's no thee. It's a beginning that never had a beginning. So you move back in time to creation. You move beyond creation, back in time to eternity past. When there was no world, there was no matter, there was no person, there was no living thing. You move into the misty flats of eternity past, and you find yourself now in your imagination sitting with the Godhead, the Father, the Son, and the Holy Spirit, putting together a plan for this world and for the galaxies that they would call into being in a matter of time. There's no time. In this setting, the gospel is a part of a plan. And the plan for the Son of God to come as the Savior of the world is a part of that plan, neither of which has a beginning. Just as the Son of God is co-equal, co-eternal, and co-existent with the Father and the Spirit, so the gospel, co-equal, goes all the way back. You see, our Father knew before there was ever world, planet, earth, humanity, depravity, that we would need a Redeemer. So the gospel plan finds its origin, which really never has an origin, all the way back into the mind of the Godhead, a beginning which really never had a historical beginning. Next is the word gospel. Mark answers the question when with the word beginning. He now answers the question what with the word gospel. Euangelion is the Greek word. It means good news. Good news. It's as if Mark is saying to us, are you ready for some good news? And who isn't? But this is good news that is eternal. This is news that will be good no matter how bad the times are. This is good when the economy falls to the bottom. This is good when you like the president or you don't like the president. This is good whether you agree with Congress or you don't agree with Congress. This is good whether you're healthy or ill. This is good whether you're young or older. This is good when you're young in life. This is good when you're on your deathbed. This is good news. And the result is, when you come to this good news that has been with us even beyond the beginning of time, you realize it's able to transform your entire perspective. It'll give you a song. It'll give you a song in the night. Weeping may endure through the night, but joy comes in the morning. Why? Because you realize there's good news. Good news. For 33 consecutive years, my family and I went to a conference, really a family camp, in Northern California named Mount Hermon, Mount Hermon Christian Conference Center. We began in 72 and we went all the way through for those 33 years. Didn't miss a year, sometime more than once, often with all our kids. And they started there when they were real little and they grew up there. The one who led the music during most of those camps is a man that I've loved for years. His name is Howie Stevenson. And we would end the camp the same way year after year. Still remember, thought about it as I was putting my thoughts together about this good news. We would always end it by singing a trio. Howie would sing, and his wife Marilyn would sing, and I would sing with them. When you're at a summer camp, they'll put up with anything. So we had the trio standing up front down at the campfire. I'll never forget it. Sing your way home at the close of the day. Sing your way home. Drive the shadows away. Smile every mile. For wherever you roam, it will brighten your road. It will lighten your load if you sing your way home. We sang that for almost 33 years to groups, some of which had gone through a divorce, loss of a child or more than one, some through a tragedy, some through a heartbreaking loss of a business. And almost without exception, when we'd have them join in with us, they would sing with us. How can brokenhearted people sing a song like that because of the good news? Don't ever let your life get so dark that it eclipses the good news. Don't ever let your situation become so bleak that it dries up the good news. This is good news. Thank you, Mark, for remembering right away to tell us how good it is. He's answered the when, he's answered the what, now the who, and that's what makes it good news. The sentence ends, the beginning of the gospel of Jesus Christ, the Son of God. And I ask after that, how good is that? The good news is that the Father sees us in our need, and knowing we cannot resolve the mess we've made of our lives, He gives us the answer. And part of the good news is that it is given to us. One man writes it this way, the good news is the story of a person. It is not a convoluted mystery story where readers must piece together clues here and there, nor is it a boring pedestrian chronicle of dates and events and places without purpose or significance, nor is it a philosophy, some system of thought like positive thinking or feel-good self-talk designed to lift your spirit. That's not what will help you sing your way home. The good news is a person. Never forget it. Other religions revolve around these other things, a chronicle of events, convoluted mystery, a philosophy, system of thought, but Christianity singles attention on the person of the Messiah, Jesus Christ. Every message preached in an evangelical church is to center attention on the person of Christ. Never on the messenger. Never on the building. Never on a program. Always the person of Jesus Christ. Now, with all of that as a background in that first sentence, he introduces the main characters of the story. And he does it very simply. I'm always fascinated when I come to a verse like 2 and 3. These two verses surprise me because Mark's writing to Gentiles. He's writing really to Romans. And they don't have a place in their life for Jewish prophets, especially ancient prophets. Couldn't care less about that. But Mark knows that you must go back to the prophets to realize it's there. All of it began to be predicted. So he informs Gentile readers, and that's most of us. We who have no Jewish roots find it interesting that an ancient prophet named Malachi in chapter 3, verse 1 would say what is written here in verse 2. An ancient prophet like Isaiah, writing 8 centuries before Jesus even came, writes not only of Jesus, but of the forerunner who would announce the coming of Jesus, namely John. So look at those two verses. Here we find the first main character, a prophet from ancient times. Behold, I send my messenger ahead of you who will prepare your way, the voice of one crying in the wilderness, make ready the way of the Lord, make his paths straight. If you love Handel's Messiah, you already recognize this as the tenor recitative right at the beginning of that magnificent masterwork. This lyrical tenor begins with words just like this out of Isaiah. This is a reference to the writing of two prophets, Malachi and Isaiah. And right on the heels of that, Mark goes, spans the centuries and comes directly to the arrival of John. He's the second main character. He's what I'm calling here a preacher in the wilderness, John the Baptizer. He's mentioned immediately at verse 4, John the Baptist. Now, let me encourage you to train yourself to read the word baptizer, okay? Or you'll think he's a Southern Baptist. You'll think it could have been John the Methodist or John the Presbyterian. It's not a denomination that Mark's writing about. It's the work of ministry that John did. He baptized. He did so much of it, he came to be known as simply the Baptizer. The Baptizer. I want you to observe now how, well, unattractive John was. I just don't want that to be missed. I want you to put yourself in the first century. Think of yourself as a business person in the city of Jerusalem, a little sophisticated. And word begins to travel through people who come into your shop about this strange person in the wilderness. We read John the Baptizer appeared in the wilderness. Now we're sitting here in this comfortable place and we think we know wilderness. You ain't seen wilderness till you've seen the Judean wilderness. When you go to the Holy Land, make sure they take you far enough south where you no longer see green. All you see is a rough, dry plain. My sister years ago gave me a book I just pulled out this week. It's dated 1964 and it's titled God's Wilderness. I opened it. It's an archaeological work on the digs that have been done in the wilderness. And along with the digs, there's some interesting photos of the wilderness. You can't believe it. Interestingly, there isn't a sprig of green. Dry, parched, gravel plain, rough, uneven rocks in the distance. The beginning of mountains, also barren, and to another direction, a sea, dead sea. You go further south into the old Sinai Peninsula, all the way down to Mount Horeb, where God gave the law to his people, and it's as barren as you can imagine. Not a acacia tree, even 2 feet tall, not even a scrub brush. Of green, barren. That's where John was. You're in Jerusalem doing business and you hear about a man in the wilderness. You die in wilderness like that. But he's different. Look at the message, as strong, as uncompromising as his was. He's preaching a baptism of repentance for the forgiveness of sin. Sin. Throw that word around the office one of these days and see the reaction. You sin. I like Menninger's question that he titled his book, Whatever Happened to Sin? You won't hear it on the newscast. You won't see it in the media. Sin. Yeah. Well, what's he telling them? He's telling them they're sinners. He's telling them that they've fallen short of the standard of a holy creator who made them. Tell you something else interesting about John is it wasn't about John. Give me that kind of messenger. Lead me to that messenger. So when I'm through listening to the message, I forget the messenger. But I can't forget his message. He said, let me tell you about the one I'm preaching. He's mightier than I. I am not fit, having stooped down to untie the thong of his sandals.
3: Sin.
1: 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This is Insight for Living. Chuck Swindoll titled today's message with a question. Are you ready for some good news? 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Here's some exciting news. 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
12: I start often by just asking open-ended questions of my kids, like, hey, do you know anybody in school that gets bullied? Or what's it like? How do kids treat each other, mistreat each other? Because it feels safe when you start out here, and it's not personal. So my kids might be afraid of opening up about what's going on in their hearts, but they'll tell about what's going on in everybody else's lives. And so I just start asking thoughtful questions. And as much as I'm trying to gain entrance into their heart, they're also watching and observing how I'm responding to them. And they're seeing, do mom and dad understand? Are they responding well? Is it safe to open up and share that I've experienced this? And so our responses really do matter, and that they're seeing compassion and understanding and care.
11: That's Julie Lowe, and she joins us today on Focus on the Family with Jim Daly. Thanks for being here. I'm John Fuller.
9: You know, John, bullying is one of those things every parent hopes their child never has to face. I mean, it happens sooner or later, and most kids will encounter that unkindness, exclusion, teasing, or even outright intimidation. I did, third grade. Mm-hmm. I know exactly when it happened and where and what school I was going to. The truth is, our children need more than those quick fixes. You know, it's not something you just say a little clip and then keep moving, because they're in a tough spot often. They need that wisdom and courage and the confidence to know that their values come from God and their identity comes from God. Here at Focus on the Family, we are here to help you navigate those difficult moments with grace and clarity, and equip you as a parent to help engage with your child to find solutions.
11: Mm-hmm. And Julie Lowe is our guest. As I said, she's a faculty member and licensed professional counselor at Christian Counseling and Educational Foundation. She's written a terrific children's book that helps your child and you understand bullying and how to handle it well. The title of the book is Gus Gets Badgered When You Meet a Bully.
9: Julie, welcome to Focus on the Family.
12: Thank you for having me.
9: This is a great kids book, Gus Gets Badgered. What were you trying to accomplish here with the book?
12: Well, we know that bullying is a problem that happens often among young people, and unfortunately not just young people. We're seeing it across the board, right?
9: Why is it so prevalent? I mean, we're all talking about times that we were bullied.
12: Well, it always has been. I often say, though, with the emergence of technology and social media, it's 10 times worse. Because it used to be you could walk away from the bullying. You would get on your bus and go home and get away from the bullying, right? It was the schoolyard bully or the in-school bully. But now, unfortunately, it follows with you wherever you go with the use of social media. And it's just a lot more difficult with the cyberbullying.
9: What ages is this book geared for?
12: So that's geared for elementary age.
9: Okay.
12: It's for a younger group. But it introduces the idea of how do you think about it? How do you help a child think about being bullied and how they should respond?
9: Tell us a story of how Gus gets badgered.
12: Yeah, so Gus is the main character, and in this series, it's forest animals who are often dealing with different issues. And this is the issue of bullying, where a new kid or new animal comes to town and begins picking on Gus. And Gus has to struggle with how to handle being mistreated.
9: Yeah. Is there a distinction between the what I would call the typical unkindnesses that kids can fling each other? You know, appearance is something that kids cling on to. When people look different, they'll say something out loud that when you hopefully become an adult, those things are kept to yourself typically. You may think it, but you don't speak it. Kids just say it.
13: Yeah.
9: So that can be an unkindness. What kind of line is there between that, what might be normal observation and growth of a child, and then crossing the line into bullying?
12: Yeah, that's the challenge, I think, all the time with parents and kids, especially when you use the language of bullying. Some kids can weaponize that, and they come across somebody who says something unkind, hurtful, or just immature and foolish, and they call it bullying, when perhaps it's just immaturity or an unkind moment, where I think of bullying as something where it's more targeted and habitual in nature. But for sure, there can be incidents of bullying as well.
9: You know, so often the bullying by the parent's observation can be

0: notice a change in your child's behavior, right? When they're coming home from school and all of a sudden hating school or don't want to talk about it, or they're withdrawing, or you start seeing anxiety. So I'm always looking for, do my children have a change of behavior? And it's all of a sudden, it seemed like overnight, they don't enjoy school or they don't want to participate or be involved. So you're looking for noticeable change often.
1: Yeah. You were a pastor's kid, and that brought some bullying, it sounds like, out of your own experience. Mm-hmm. In that context, what was it like for you? And then how can parents avoid the dismissive nature? I mean, I think a lot of dads, you know, maybe with our sons, will say, you know what, it's a tough world, kid. Just you got to get over it.
2: Deal with it.
1: Just, you know, throw a punch and run.
0: Yeah.
1: Or something. I mean, you know, I wouldn't say that, but I'm just saying this is what some dads might say.
0: Yeah.
1: Speak to that whole thing, the bullying situation you had, and then how do we not be so permissive or passive about it?
0: Sure. Yeah, I joke I was a PK. I was a pastor's kid briefly, but I was for a longer period of time a principal's kid. And I used to joke with my friends who are pastor's kids and say, you only got it one day a week. I got it 5 days a week. And it was sometimes just as a result of being connected to your parents in ministry, or they were angry at something your parents did and you would hear about it. And you know, growing up, I don't know, I thought of it as bullying, but I think anybody would have called it that, or it was on occasion enough and it wasn't consistent enough, but it was for sure mistreatment. It was for sure being targeted for your family or somebody being angry at you. And being in ministry, there was almost this expectation that, yes, you're in ministry, this will happen to you. And to this day, being in ministry, I probably still think that way to some degree, which doesn't excuse it, but it's almost like you accept it as part of the struggle.
1: Your son was bullied. What happened with him?
0: Yeah, so he was in elementary school at the time in an after-school care, and a child that was actually known to be a bully to other kids just started picking on him that day. I'd never done it before, but walked up and knocked over some Legos. And so my son was upset. He got up, he went and told an adult, because we had taught them that if somebody's mistreating you or people around you, go tell an adult, and you keep telling adults until somebody listens. Keep pursuing help. And so he did that. In this moment, he went and he told an aide. I think the aide addressed it briefly and then just went on their way. So my son went about doing something else, and this boy followed him and again was knocking over what he was doing, was intentionally mistreating him. My son got up and went and told another adult, went to three adults, and it continued until eventually, I forget how, but they ended up in some kind of tussle, shoving match or hitting or something. Both ended up in the principal's office. And when he relived the story to me, I got a call from the principal, and it was totally out of character for him. And I'm not sure how most parents would respond to this, but we've completely supported him. He did everything we told him to do. We said, go, keep telling adults. The adults didn't stop the behavior until he was defending himself. And we stood in front of the principal, who was gracious enough to also agree and say, we support our son. He did the right thing. He tried to get help. The adults did not intervene and help, and the behavior continued.
1: Yeah. Was there resolution?
0: There was. I don't think it happened again. And my son, thankfully, did not get punished. We didn't punish him. And it was this great teachable moment of saying, buddy, you did the right thing. And
1: that's
0: we support
1: a good thing.
0: You
1: know, Julie, again, you're a counselor for those that might just join us here. But the, you know, the one thing that I've seen with marriage counselors as we've sat here, you all sound so reasonable. You say, you know, the next time, Jim, you're talking to Jean, just say, honey, did you have a rough day? Because I'm feeling some emotion from you right now that I don't know where it's coming from. Now, we don't typically in the real world react like that.
0: Right.
1: If she says something and pushes my button, I go, okay, I can push another button. Mm-hmm. That's going to be your button. Mm-hmm. And here we go. The same can be true in the parenting sphere here.
0: Yeah.
1: And that circumstance can push our buttons as parents to require us or command of us to react in a way that we now are acting like the child.
0: Yeah.
1: How do you coach a parent in this kind of difficult spot to be the adult and to really look for the right wins with that bullied child of yours?
0: Well, for sure. I mean, that brought up all kinds of emotions where I would have been the parent in the schoolyard losing it because I can't stand seeing people mistreated. You know, so we, even just being aware of our own triggers and the

0: things that would get a rise out of us. But I'm also aware I want to model to my kids the right way to respond, that mistreatment will happen. That doesn't mean you just have to tolerate it. That wisdom says, how do you respond in any given moment to being mistreated, which means I better model it to my kids. And sometimes I think actually modeling I'm mad on their behalf isn't unhealthy either. The problem is I need to not sin in my anger. So to be angry for them and them to feel like mom and dad really care, they're for me, I think is a good thing. Mm-hmm.
1: This is Focus on the Family with Jim Daly, and our guest today is Julie Lowe, and she's got a book we're talking about. It's a great book, and the cover, I think, Julie, is really wonderful because you've got this sense of the bully is reveling in the fact that I've got the power, and here's poor Gus getting pushed around. The book is called Gus Gets Badgered, Good News for Little Hearts When You Meet a Bully. It's a terrific resource to go through with your child. We're bundling this, when you get the book from Focus on the Family, with a very small but rich little booklet that Julie has written called Helping Your Child with a Bully, Learning to Respond Wisely. So contact us today. 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And Julie, I love how you equipped your son. I'm not sure we ever did anything quite like that. How do we help our kids stand up and be assertive for their safety and well-being and kind of share their voice without being aggressive?
0: Well, as a parent, one of my first thoughts is I want to raise my children to know right from wrong, good from evil, wise from unwise, which means I'm always role-playing, I'm always teaching them. So before they end up in the bullying position or being bullied or being tempted to be the bully, we're role-playing. We're teaching them to observe the world around them and people, and when they're mistreated or they're interacting with their own siblings, which is where the bullying can start, right? Yes. Or the mistreatment. So there's so many lost opportunities we have in not teaching our kids to say, how does love respond? How does wisdom respond? When is it right and good to stand up to somebody? When as a bystander should you intervene? When as a bystander should you get help because it's too serious for you to intervene? And as you can imagine, that takes a lot of role playing. That's not just a, let me give you a 30-minute devotional on how to do this and then expect you to remember it for the next 15 years of your life. I think that's what Deuteronomy 6 says, where we're teaching our kids, whether they're sitting at the dining room table or walking along the way, whether we're having a meal or in the car, that we're using teachable moments to teach them.
1: Yeah, this is an ongoing conversation, right? Not a once and done.
0: Right.
1: Yeah.
2: You know, Julie, one of the most damaging effects of being bullied, I think, is that loss of identity that's potentially there, especially in Christian families. We're trying to encourage them that their identity comes from Christ, etc., which are all healthy things to actually buttress them in a culture that is constantly attacking identity, right? Yeah, yeah. So that's important. How do we teach our young children that they're made in the image of God, that He sees them, that He has a plan for their life? All those things are building that identity. But that bullying can really go after them, like, no, but God doesn't see me. Why did He let me get picked on today? Why did that boy attack me today, right?
0: Yeah.
2: And you can start to kind of doubt those things as a little child, like, where's my protection? So how can parents use scripture, reinforce those things? Even if bad things happen, God still sees you. He'll give you a way through. Yeah. And, you know, how do you speak to your child to give them that kind of balance between the real world and the spiritual dimensions of what they face?
0: Yeah, I think it's twofold. So one is, I hope my children always see compassion from me when they are being mistreated. That I don't just respond with, oh, I'll just deal with it, or you're okay, brush it off.
2: Right.
0: That they actually hear me say, I'm so sorry that happened. That was wrong. That I'm affirming what was wrong about it and why it wasn't kind and gracious. I think the other thing is that they're seeing in scripture stories like Joseph, when you're mistreated and when you're harmed over and over again, that God is still in the midst of that, that He's up to something, and God can take even the evil in your life and do something good with it. And so what I'm doing is I'm not just affirming that what happened is wrong and leaving it there. I'm pointing them to a God that is not going to waste anything in their life. And I'm pointing them to scripture where story after story shows flawed, fallible human beings who are mistreated, but God also used them. And God often uses the weak, the unassuming, those who have speech impediments, those who are least expected. And to even instill that when we have a child with a vision disability, and to be able to say, God specializes in using the people we least expect to use in Scripture. So take heart. God's up to something good in your life.
2: That's a great way to buttress a person's sense of worth, is that God sees you no matter what the impediment.
0: Yeah.
2: And he will use you if you yield to him and ask him to be part of your life, right?
0: We as adults need that.
2: We do. You know, one thing I did, which I thought was good, I'll get your grade on this, but with my boys when they were in elementary school, I would regularly, not every day, but regularly kind of drip irrigate into them. Mm-hmm. You know, at recess, if you see somebody by themselves, go play with them. If you see somebody eating lunch by themselves, go be with them, especially if that child is not well accepted by everybody else. Mm-hmm. Be different. Go and make a friend.
0: Yeah.
2: They did that a couple of times that I know of, and that was good. But they also had the other expression of laughing at somebody who spilled a drink or something, you know. So that's normal behavior.
0: Right.
2: But in addition to doing something like that, what are some other ideas that you might have to help equip a child to look for somebody who they can buttress, they can lift up?
0: Well, it's that whole idea that love moves towards, right? We don't just remain passive. And that's what I love about what you said. We try to teach our kids so that when you see somebody hurting, just don't say, I'm not going to hurt them, or I feel bad, or I'm going to stay out of it. Be willing to proactively move towards being protective or offering even just words of encouragement. Like to go up to somebody afterwards and say, I'm sorry they did that. I really appreciate what you said. Or I thought what you said was smart. You're saying something to affirm. And then the wisdom to know, when do I need to go get an adult to say, this kid's hurting and they need an adult to help them?
2: Yeah. You know, one of the experiences, and I had this when I was bullied in third grade. I had a sixth grader who was chasing me home every day and threatening to beat me up. And I was smart enough. I didn't want to be beat up.
1: Yeah.
2: I knew that much. My only saving grace is I was faster than him, so I could outrun him on the way home. But it went on for like a couple weeks, and I was stressful. You know, because I'm thinking this kid's going to pummel me, right?
0: Mm-hmm.
2: And he was much bigger. He was three grades older than me. And but I didn't share it with anybody, except later in that two-week period, I remember talking to my sister about it, who was 14, and she came to my rescue. And I think my question is this. Why do we, even as children, why do we try to hide what's happening? Are we embarrassed by the fact that we're being targeted by a bully?
0: I think it's a shame that maybe, like you said, identity, maybe I am deserving, maybe I am not worth this. So to admit that somebody's doing this admits something is defective about myself.
2: Wow,
0: we see that online all the time. I mean, just to take it up a notch, you see teenagers who are being extorted online.
2: Yeah.
0: And
2: some taking their own life.
0: Some taking their own life. And they never tell anybody why. If one adult or one parent or one person had said, your life is worth it more than this extortion or whatever's happening or the cyberbullying, your life is worth it. And I think because we don't have these kind of conversations with young people, they're left to their own devices, they're left to their own perspectives. And if they feel like they are deserving of it, that nobody loves them, then they're on their own trying to figure out what to do, and it never ends well for them.
2: And again, the parent has to find a way to draw that out.
0: Right.
2: If you notice behavioral changes, they're not wanting to eat dinner with the family, whatever it might be, you got to go investigate.
0: Well, this is where, as a parent, I take responsibility. Say, I don't even wait to see changes, that I want to proactively prepare my kids. And to even say, I mean, I hope my kids would never send inappropriate texts or a photo they shouldn't send. But to proactively say, hey, guys, if you are ever to do this, I hope you won't. But if you were, just know that there's nothing we can't forgive you of. There's nothing we can't work through. Your life is more important than whether you get caught up in something and somebody tries to use it against you. We love you. Anything's workable.
2: Yeah, that's so good.
0: And that
2: so
0: message
2: good.
0: Is so important.
2: And
0: for
2: so
0: kids.
2: True. Julie, in the book, Gus's dad writes a note. And this is another brilliant thing you can do. I think communicating, especially when that elementary school child can read, you know, fourth, fifth, sixth grade.
0: Yeah.
2: it's a powerful reminder of identity and worth. How can parents intentionally speak truth into their children's lives so that they can feel secure? What do you put in the note, for example? How would you write that note? We need a paragraph.
0: Yeah. Or in today's language, it would be texting our kids, right?
2: Yeah, of course.
0: Might not be writing a note.
2: Although a handwritten note is pretty cool.
0: It is pretty cool.
2: I wrote a journal for both of my boys, and they love it now.
0: That's wonderful.
2: But they're in their 20s.
0: Yeah, they're memories. And it's looking back and seeing how my parents thought about me, how they affirmed me. They were for me. And you can do that in tons of different ways. But there's something about our kids regularly hearing your life has meaning. You are worthwhile. You are loved. And that ultimately, I want to point my kids to their creator who loves them. Because if not, it's good that my kids know that mom is for me. But a 13-year-old doesn't often feel encouraged when they're being bullied and picked on by school, that you go home and say, well, mom loves you. I'm just exchanging one human's acceptance or rejection for another human's acceptance and rejection. So ultimately, I want to say you have worth and value because of who God made you.
2: Yeah.
0: And that we're finding creative ways to do that in our words, in our speech, in our writing.
2: You know, it's so critical to do this. It's something we mentioned in Truth Rising, a documentary that we did on the culture. But it's applicable at every age. And one of the powerful statements in that film was a British baroness who said, the Western civilization, the differentiator, was the Western civilization captured that idea that we're made in God's image. So now, all of a sudden, with child labor laws, the oppression of women, that began to lift. It didn't lift in a moment. It took time for the Western culture to really embrace those themes and lift everybody up from what wasn't there, that we could exploit people. It's the same concept with this, right? It's that same kind of idea that we have to find ways for our children in age-appropriate ways to get that message across.
0: Right.
2: And you matter.
0: And you don't want to wait until they're being mistreated. You want that to happen well before they're being mistreated. So there's that foundation to help them go through the hard times.
2: You know, Julie, I'm thinking of the mom that's so stressed out. She's got a lot on her plate, and so does dad, you know? And you almost have to have a checklist of all the things I have to say today to help my child. And then on the other hand, some of it, it'll come naturally. Just go with your heart. How do you do the things to remind yourself as a parent? You want to be responsible. You want to regularly, not every day, to where the kid tunes it out, but to be intentional about saying, God sees you today. Look at that sunset. I think he made that for you. Yeah. I mean, things that really drive their heart toward a relationship with Christ.
0: We get caught up in the tyranny of the urgent, don't we? And we forget the more meaningful, that sustenance doesn't equal nourishment. Like, you can have fast food, but that's not a sustenance. It's not nourishment. And too often in our relationships, that's true as well. We can have sustenance, like, did you do your homework? How was your day? Fine. Did you have a good day? What are you doing now? And instead of saying, tell me about yourself. Tell me what ninth grade boys are going through. Tell me what fourth grade girls are going through. How are you doing? And we're speaking life, nourishing words into our kids' lives and even into our marriages, right? It's an important thing you're bringing up, that I'm intentional about looking for those moments.
2: Yeah, which is so good. All right, for that parent who says, wow, you guys are alerting me to something I've not been paying attention to, and I think my child might be bullied or being bullied right now, what are some things that that parent can do today to engage their child age appropriately, elementary school, in that conversation? How do you get that started?
0: I start often by just asking open-ended questions of my kids, like, hey, do you know anybody in school that gets bullied? Or what's it like? How do kids treat each other, mistreat each other? Because it feels safe when you start out here and it's not personal. So my kids might be afraid of opening up about what's going on in their hearts, but they'll tell about what's going on in everybody else's lives. And so I just start asking thoughtful questions. And as much as I'm trying to gain entrance into their heart, they're also watching and observing how I'm responding to them. And they're seeing, do mom and dad understand? Are they responding well? Is it safe to open up and share that I've experienced this? And so our responses really do matter, and that they're seeing compassion and understanding and care. for our kids.
2: So important. And let me turn to you, our listener. I hope you know Focus on the Family is here for you. As you're raising the next generation, we're here to help. We can answer your questions, offer trusted guidance, and walk with you through the parenting journey. That's our goal. That's our ministry. One helpful resource we'd love to share with you is 7 Traits of Effective Parenting Assessment. It's free. It's an online quiz. It'll give you an idea of your strengths and some of the areas you might want to improve in. It just takes a few minutes to complete, and it's very helpful. So take it today. We also have Julie's terrific book for kids, Gus Gets Badgered When You Meet a Bully. And we're going to bundle that with a small booklet to help you as a parent. It's called Helping Your Child with a Bully, Learning to Respond Wisely. You know, the great thing about children's books is you can take a topic like this and read the story with your child to start conversations, ask questions, and hear their heart. And when you give a gift of any amount, we'll send you the bundle as our way of saying thank you for supporting the ministry of Focus on the Family. Let me share this note from Pam, who wrote in to tell us this. I'm so grateful for the work Focus on the Family does to strengthen families, support our country, and advance God's kingdom. From marriage resources to Adventures in Odyssey, your ministry was a constant encouragement in our home growing up, and later helped my husband and me build a strong foundation for our own marriage as we prepared to get engaged. As we now hope to start a family of our own, I'm thankful that the same trusted ministry that shaped my life will one day bless my children as well.
1: Well, that's wonderful to hear.
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4: Your Moody Radio weather forecast. Coastal flooding still will be possible through Saturday. Isolated showers, a few thunderstorms early, then partly cloudy, mid to upper 70s. Showers and storms becoming likely again on Saturday, a high into the upper 80s. Widely scattered showers and storms early Saturday night, mid to upper 70s, and then another round of widespread showers and storms on Sunday, a high into the upper 80s. Columbus Day Monday, sunshine, a high into the upper 80s. I'm staff meteorologist Sally Russell for Moody Radio, Florida.
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8: From time to time, John MacArthur would set aside an evening service to answer questions from his congregation at Grace Community Church. And today, you'll get to listen in on one of those Q&A sessions. So stay here as John answers questions that perhaps you've had as you've studied God's Word. Here's the first question from a member of the congregation, and then you'll hear John's answer.
9: Now, the idea is not stump the pastor, okay? I mean, I know you can ask me things that I can't answer. But what we want to do is to deal with things that are of importance, and we'll do our best to give you an answer out of the Word of God. You know, in the book of Acts, it says Paul reasoned with them out of the Scripture. It means he dialogued with them. And one of the great teaching ways is question and answer. In fact, throughout the early years of the church, there was a developing question and answer mode in teaching that became sort of refined into what we know as catechism, which is a series of teachings based upon the question and answer process. So we just encourage you to feel free to ask a question, and we'll do our best to speak right to the point. Keep your question short. Don't give us a big, long, drawn-out thing, or we'll never get everybody's questions answered.
10: The scripture I'd like to have explained, it's 1 Peter 3:21, the part where it says, corresponding to that, baptism now saves you, not the removal of dirt from flesh, but the appeal to God for a good conscience.
9: Right. What that verse is saying is that Peter's just talked about, first we're talking about 1 Peter 3:18, Christ has once suffered for sins, the just for the unjust, they might bring us to God, and so forth. And it talks about there Christ's provision of salvation. And then it says that when his body was on the cross dead, his spirit was alive, not the Holy Spirit there in verse 18, but his spirit. And he went and preached to the spirits in prison. And I believe these were demon beings, and the word preach is not to preach the gospel, euangelizo, but keruso, to proclaim a triumph. I believe that when he was dying on the cross, this is a marvelous truth, when he was dying on the cross, it looked to hell and the demons like perhaps they had won the victory. And so at the very moment when his body was dead, during that period of time, his spirit was alive, it says in verse 18, and he went right down into the prison where the spirits are kept. And you want to know what spirits they were? Verse 20 says they were the ones disobedient during the time of Noah. And you remember in those days, the time of Noah, God sent the flood because the sons of God commingled with the daughters of men. So they were spirit beings who cohabitated with women, creating a sort of a Rosemary baby race of people, and God destroyed them all in the flood. So these are demon spirits. That's all you really need to know. He went into the place, proclaimed a triumph over the demon spirits, even in the midst of his death. And then it talks about the ark, in which people were saved by water. The ark then becomes a symbol. And in verse 21, the like figure unto which even baptism doth also now save us. But it is not the putting away of the filth of the flesh. In other words, he is saying that as that ark was saved in water, so are we saved in water. But it is not external water. You see that? It's not the water that washes the flesh, the physical body. Not that at all. But it is that purification of the conscience. It is the purification of the conscience that he's really referring to. In other words, it's symbolic. As the ship was saved by the water, it floated on the water was its salvation. So we are saved by a certain kind of being in water. But it is not the water of the physical baptism. What water is it? Titus 3:5 tells us. Not by works of righteousness which we have done, but according to his mercy he saved us, here it comes, by the washing of regeneration. Okay? Mm-hmm. This verse in Peter argues against baptismal regeneration, but rather a washing of the heart through the working of God in forgiveness through Christ. Okay?
10: Okay, thank you.
9: Good question. Yes.
11: Hi, my name's Alan Gordon, and I just moved here from Florida, and before I moved, a lot of people said that if I came to this church, that they believe in election. And I don't understand it completely, and I'd like to get it cleared up, because so far what I do understand, it seems right.
9: Okay. Welcome. We're glad to have you from Florida. God bless you. Thanks for coming. Election. Well, this is easy. Let's see. In other words, what people always ask, and I'll frame the question for you, are we chosen to be saved or do we choose ourselves to be saved, right?
11: Right.
9: Did I come to Jesus Christ because I was irresistibly drawn by God and had nothing to do with it, or did I come to Christ because my heart said, I want to come to Christ? And the answer is yes. Isn't that simple? Now, let me see if I can explain it to you simply, okay? The Bible teaches election. It uses that word many times. It says we are elect according to the foreknowledge of God. It says we were chosen in Him before the foundation of the world. It says our names are written in the Lamb's Book of Life from before the foundation of the world. It says, you have not chosen me, but I have chosen you and ordained you. In the book of Acts, it says that God said, I have much people in that city, people who weren't even saved yet, but He had His name on them to be saved. You cannot deny election. Ephesians 1, chosen in Him before the foundation of the world. We know we are elect. So when you come to a passage on election, you preach it with all your heart. You just preach it. It's there. You can't argue with it. We're elect, chosen by God. Nobody ever came to Jesus Christ except the Father did what? Draw him. So we are saved because of God's predetermined love, and that's it. I mean, we are elect of God, and what a marvelous thing that is. And that's so important in the doctrine of security, because if He elects us, He's going to hold us, right? All right. So we teach that, and we preach that. And when you come across a passage on election, you just preach it fully and completely, because that's what the Bible teaches. But the Bible also teaches human volition. Jesus said, you will not come to me that you might have life. Jesus said, O Jerusalem, Jerusalem, how oft I would have gathered thee as a hen gathereth her brood, and you would not. In other words, Jesus on the one hand said, you can't come to me unless the Father draws you, and on the other hand, if you don't come, you're to be blamed. Now, in our minds, those seem like opposites, don't they? Paradoxes, unresolvable. And they really are. Over here, if you're saved, it's by God's election. And over here, if you're damned, it's your own choice. Now, let me tell you something. That shouldn't be a problem for you because of this. God's mind is greater than our mind, right? If I could understand everything, I'd be God. And if I was God, the world would really be in bad shape. But man loves to think he's God. He wants everything to fit into his mind. So what he does is take those kinds of things and try to find a truth in the middle that accommodates both, and in the end he destroys both. And so you come up with this thing where, well, you see, God looks down the road and he says, uh-huh, I see the way they're going. I know what's going to happen. Boy, they're going to go over there, and so I just won't elect them because I can see that. And so God becomes the victim of the things that men do. That isn't what the Bible teaches. If you deny election, you've denied something in the Bible. If you deny the choice of man, where it says, whosoever will, let him come, take of the water of life freely, Revelation 22. You can't deny either one. You leave them there, and if you try to harmonize them in the middle, you've destroyed both of them. See, just leave them there. You say, but I don't understand. That's good. You know what that proves? You're not God, and that makes us all very comfortable. And I'll tell you another thing. John Murray, the theologian in Westminster Seminary, says there is an apparent paradox in every biblical doctrine, every major biblical doctrine. For example, I'll ask you a simple question. Who wrote Romans? Who wrote Romans? Paul? God? Holy Spirit? Who? Did Paul write a verse, and then God write a verse, then Paul write a verse, and God write a verse? You say, was it all the Holy Spirit? Is every word in Romans from the mind of the Holy Spirit? Yes. Is every word in Romans from the mind of the Apostle Paul and his heart and his vocabulary? Yes. Who wrote it? Well, it's all God and it's all Paul. Well, how can it be all God and all Paul? Well, it can't be in our human thinking. That's paradoxical, but it is. See, whenever you try to reduce the truth of God down to the human brain, you're going to have some stuff left over. You understand that? And consequently, you've got to be able to allow for what we call divine tension. Just leave it there. Bible teaches election. Bible teaches human choice. Let it teach both. God understands how it all goes together. We don't. That's a matter of faith, isn't it? Don't come up with something in the middle. You destroy both. So people who want to say, oh, we can't believe in election because it messes us up on this end, are really doing what they have no right to do. They're saying we've got to reduce God to our own thinking processes and assume that he's going to do only the things that we can fully understand. And that's not so. Okay? Good.
12: Yeah, John, concerning last week's teaching on the illumination of the Spirit of the Scriptures, how do we understand that so many Spirit-filled and studious men come up with so many different doctrines about
9: A good question. Why is it that good men disagree, right? If it's the Spirit of God who's our teacher? Okay, let me tell you, and this is hard to, you know, to clarify in a simple way, but look at this. We're all going to be wrong somewhere because we lack perfection. True? I know I have errors in my theology. I just don't know where they are. If I knew where they were, I'd change them. I'm working real hard, and I believe everything I say. I really do, and I preach it that way. Don't you get the idea that I really believe what I say? Now, I know that I'm imperfect, and so no one person is the repository of all divine truth. And I say that to say this, that all of us are made to some extent incapacitated because of our humanness. And so there will be times, for example, when we're working on a passage, when we're interpreting a passage, that it'll go into our permanent file and we've done less than adequate scholarship on that passage. And so that part of what we've done may not be truly representative of what that text teaches. So you're dealing, one, with the human element. Secondly, the reason there's disagreement is because of background and presuppositions. In other words, men are raised in a certain environment with certain definitions and parameters in life and certain presuppositions. The hardest thing in Bible study is to divorce yourself from all your presuppositions and take every text purely on its own merit. We tend to go into the text with all of our preconceived ideas and then fit this thing into the system that's already been developed, rather than to keep the system open enough to take what that thing says. Thirdly, I think there's a very important reason why good men don't agree, and that's because many good men don't really dig deep enough, and they're too superficial. And if they really were faithful to dig with great diligence, they'd find themselves coming together much more than they do. And that's important. The fourth reason that good men don't agree is because some texts are obscure and difficult to interpret. And since you can't really be utterly, absolutely dogmatic about them, there is room for latitude at that point. But the thing that is so wonderful in all of this is that those who represent the Word of God and who believe the Word of God and who teach the Word of God as the Word of God and love the Lord Jesus Christ will have differences, but they will inevitably be peripheral differences. The core of the main line of God's revealed truth will be there. See? And the differences will come through their background, through their scholarship, adequate or inadequate, through their presuppositions, through their diligence or lack of it, through the fact that this text doesn't have enough information for us to really know. But I think that good men basically agree right down the line. I stand in a historic context. I'm basically teaching you what has been the main line doctrine of the church since Jesus Christ. And I haven't deviated from that. Oh, there may be some passages where I'll go off a little bit here and there from somebody else's teaching, but the heart and soul of the message of the Word of God is intact. And the other reasons that I gave you will explain why those variations appear. Really, what we need to do is work harder and get rid of our preset presuppositions. That really helps. Yes?
13: I've never really understood the passage in Luke 5, 36 to 39, about the new wine and the old bottles. So I'd like some explanation.
9: Thank you. Okay. Luke 5, 36, he spoke also a parable to them. No man puts a piece of new garment on an old. If so, then both the new makes a tear, and the piece that was torn out of the new agreeth not with the old. No man puts new wine into old wineskins, else the new wine will burst the wineskins, be spilled, the wineskins perish. New wine must be put in new wineskins, and both are preserved, and so forth. Okay. What it's saying is, if you ladies who know about this, you get an old piece of garment, you put a new patch in it, and it'll rip the old up, won't it? Can't put a new patch in an old garment. You get an old wineskin that's had wine in it for a long time. In those days, in that culture, we don't do things like that anymore. But what would happen is once it was emptied, it would sit and it would dry and crack. If you then poured liquid into it, what would happen? Well, it would leak. You have to have a new, supple, soft wineskin to handle that. And I think this is so important because now I also did a tape on that, Tom, in Matthew 9, by the way, because his parallel is there. But what Jesus is saying is so vital. He says when he came into the world, he is saying, look, I am not here as an addendum to Judaism. I am not here to put some new wine in old wineskins. I am here with a new covenant. And I think he's representing his ministry not as something that in any way in the earth can fit into Pharisaic Judaism as it existed in the land of Israel. That's really what he's saying. There's no way that I can accommodate the system that is. And he was really calling men to come out totally from that self-righteous, legalistic, works-centered system that was Judaism. He wasn't accommodating himself to that in any way, shape, or form. What he brought was something new, and it had to come in a new package, didn't it? It couldn't be contained by that old self-righteous works system. That's the essence of what he's saying, I think, in that parable. Yes?
14: I have a question that's been racking my mind for a while. And that is, did the prayer of Moses on behalf of the people in Exodus 32 change the mind of an omniscient, sovereign, immutable God?
9: No. No, it didn't change his mind. What you have to understand in the scripture is that God relates to us in human terms, okay? In other words, when it says it repented God that he made man, did God really repent? No, but we understand that means that on the surface it appears as though God was sorry about something that he had done. He felt sorry that he even made man. What that means is that God is not ipso facto saying, I am sorry I made man, like he did something wrong, but he's relating to us in a human emotion that helps us identify with what God was feeling when he saw people turning their back on him. Okay? Now, when Moses prays to God on Israel's behalf or to spare the people, you know, if there's just a few righteous, Abraham did the same thing, you remember, in Sodom and Gomorrah. The same kind of thing, if you can just find a few, will you spare them, and so forth and so on. God is not changing his mind. God is not altering his behavior. God is not changing the plan. But from the human viewpoint, prayer appears to have that effect on God. And so God talks to us in those human terms so that we can perceive that can be understood that way. For example, the Bible says the eyes of the Lord run to and fro throughout the earth. Does God have eyes? No, but if it said God uses his glips to fricass, we don't know what that is. But if it says he uses his eyes to see, we perceive then that he is able to take in information. Or it says the arm of the Lord is not short and it can't heal, it doesn't have arm. It says his ear is not deaf, that he does not hear. In fact, it even says that he covers us with his feathers, and it doesn't mean that God is a chicken or a duck or whatever. But God reduces himself, and this is very important, it's what's called an anthropomorphism. That comes from two Greek words, anthropos, man, morphe, body, terms of the body of a man. God reveals himself to us in terms that are understood in human life so that we can perceive what is happening from the only vantage point that we could ever perceive it. And that's on human terms. So it is not to say that God changes his mind or alters his position or alters his view. It is to say that it appears that way from the human viewpoint. When, for example, in any time you pray, right? Let's say a sequence is going on and you pray and the Lord heals somebody. Did God change his mind? Would God have healed the person anyway? That's a very difficult question, because the will of God ultimately was to heal the person. So whether you prayed or not, what would God have done? Healed the person, except for the fact that your praying was part of the process for God to heal the person. So that was in the plan too. Very difficult. Now you're trying to unscrew the unscrutable.
14: So when God told Moses that I will destroy these people, right, even if Moses had not prayed, God would not have destroyed the people.
9: No, because there, you know, you can't say if he hadn't prayed, because he did pray. In other words, God is talking to Moses in human terms to draw him to pray for the people. That's part of the plan. God knew what he would do in the end. But again, God is reducing himself to a conversation perceivable to the human mind. It's the only way we can understand God. Okay? And it leaves some, Dan, I grant you, it leaves some tough areas out there. But someday we'll know as we're known, right? Okay.
8: You're listening to Grace to You, the Bible teaching ministry of John MacArthur. Thanks for being with us. We broke from our regular schedule to air a special time of Bible questions and answers recorded at the church John led in Southern California for 56 years. And you know, friend, one of the benefits of a Q&A session like today's is that it shows just how comprehensive and thoroughly sufficient Scripture is. Yes, the Bible raises a lot of questions, but it also answers them. More important, it has the power to transform you and me. Here's what John had to say about that in our studio some years ago.
15: I enjoy the Q&A sessions, and I feel comfortable doing it because of the fact that all the answers are in the one book. So I might not be able to answer philosophical questions because I would have to be widely read to understand philosophy. But when it comes to biblical questions, having spent my life in the Bible, I know essentially what God's Word says about most people's questions. The point of writing the MacArthur Study Bible Notes was to put the answers in the Bible so that people don't need to ask the questions.
8: Right. They ask them anyway, though.
15: Well, they always want to go beyond what you give an answer in the notes in the MacArthur Study Bible, and that's fine as far as it goes, but that leads to other questions,
8: right.
15: And that's great. I love that as well. But a good place to start with all your questions, and if you're reading the Bible, you will have questions. A great place to start getting answers is with the copy of the MacArthur Study Bible. There are 25,000 footnotes on every single page explaining what you're reading in the Scripture, giving you background, culture, geography, language. That all is part of getting to the meaning of the text, explaining hard-to-understand passages and all those kinds of things.
8: Yes, friend, the MacArthur Study Bible is an all-in-one spiritual library that can help you understand God's Word like never before. A reminder, too, about the newly upgraded MacArthur Study Bible app. It lets you take your all-in-one library with you everywhere. 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Thanks for joining us today. 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
3: 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Moody often quoted Proverbs 11:30, one of my favorites too. He that winneth souls is wise. 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Can we get an amen to that? It's Moody Radio Fall Share 2026, the unstoppable gospel in full effect. I know we're winding it down, but guess what? 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We're striving for 1 million souls a week, and we're almost there. 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
16: 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Consider this. Jesus is the way. Sometimes we focus on what is blocking our view of Jesus rather than focusing on Jesus, who is the way. We find great truth in 2 Samuel 22. It says, "As for God, his way is perfect. The word of the Lord is proven. He is a shield to all who trust in him." Verse 33 continues, "God is my strength and power, and he makes my way perfect." 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
3: In Chuck Swindoll's Bedside Blessings, he writes, "I've never met a person who didn't have a reason to blame someone else. 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God help us all." 1 John 4:11, "Beloved, if God so loved us, we also ought to love one another." Wow, beautiful. It's Moody Radio. It's Fall Share 2026. And thank you for loving us. And thank you for loving God's people. And that's what we're trying to do, is send and spread the love of Jesus Christ worldwide. 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
0: Spirit is about advancing the gospel of Jesus here. And so an irrefutable sign of our actually experiencing the Spirit in all his joy and power will be that we will be telling our friends about Christ. That we'll be a church that doesn't just send out missionaries, that we do that, but not just that, but a church that is on mission here and now, today as well.
2: Welcome to the God-Centered Life with Josh Moody. Mission Reminded, Acts 16. We'll start at verse 6 in our God-Centered Church series, making our way through the book of Acts. Josh Moody, senior pastor of College Church located in Wheaton, Illinois. Thanks for joining us around God's Word today. We hope you're enjoying this study. Josh, we've heard the phrase on mission, and we're going to explore that further as we jump into today's study. But I've also heard the phrase mission drift. What is that, and how do we avoid it?
22: Yes. Well, mission drift is when you move away from the core purpose of yourself or your organization, your family. You're drifting away from your mission, and we avoid it by constantly reminding ourselves of what our vision or our mission really is. And it's so easy to not so much to forget, but to marginalize, think that it is less important. So we constantly need to come back to the Bible and to Jesus and to the purpose of our life so that we don't drift.
2: It sounds like mission drift is something that we could be surprised by. We don't always...
22: I think that's right.
2: We're not always aware that we've started drifting.
22: You need to, a constant sort of check. Like, it's like a compass. You need to make sure you're sailing in the right direction often.
2: Vigilance. Yeah. Terrific. Okay. 16th chapter of the book of Acts. Let's jump in. Here's Josh.
0: Well, friends, will you turn with me to your Bibles? We're looking at Acts chapter 16 and beginning at verse 6. Paul and his companions traveled throughout the region of Phrygia and Galatia, having been kept by the Holy Spirit from preaching the word in the province of Asia. When they came to the border of Mysia, they tried to enter Bithynia, but the Spirit of Jesus would not allow them to. So they passed by Mysia and went down to Troas. During the night, Paul had a vision of a man of Macedonia standing and begging him, "Come over to Macedonia and help us." After Paul had seen the vision, we got ready at once to leave for Macedonia, concluding that God had called us to preach the gospel to them. From Troas, we put out to sea and sailed straight for Samothrace, and the next day on to Neapolis. From there, we traveled to Philippi, a Roman colony and the leading city of that district of Macedonia, and we stayed there several days. On the Sabbath, we went outside the city gate to the river, where we expected to find a place of prayer. We sat down and began to speak to the women who were gathered there. One of those listening was a woman named Lydia, a dealer in purple cloth from the city of Thyatira, who was a worshipper of God. The Lord opened her heart to respond to Paul's message. When she and the members of her household were baptized, she invited us to her home. "If you consider me a believer in the Lord," she said, "come and stay at my house." And she persuaded us. Once, when we were going down to the place of prayer, we were met by a slave girl who had a spirit by which she predicted the future. She earned a great deal of money for her owners by fortune-telling. This girl followed Paul and the rest of us, shouting, "These men are servants of the Most High God who are telling you the way to be saved." She kept this up for many days. Finally, Paul became so troubled that he turned round and said to the spirit, "In the name of Jesus Christ, I command you to come out of her." At that moment, the spirit left her. When the owners of the slave girl realized that their hope of making money was gone, they seized Paul and Silas and dragged them into the marketplace to face the authorities. They brought them before the magistrates and said, "These men are Jews and are throwing our city into an uproar by advocating customs unlawful for us Romans to accept or practice." The crowds joined in the attack against Paul and Silas, and the magistrates ordered them to be stripped and beaten. After they had been severely flogged, they were thrown into prison, and the jailer was commanded to guard them carefully. Upon receiving such orders, he put them in the inner cell and fastened their feet in the stocks. About midnight, Paul and Silas were praying and singing hymns to God, and the other prisoners were listening to them. Suddenly there was such a violent earthquake that the foundations of the prison were shaken. At once all the prison doors flew open and everybody's chains came loose. The jailer woke up, and when he saw the prison doors open, he drew his sword and was about to kill himself because he thought the prisoners had escaped. But Paul shouted, "Don't harm yourself. We're all here." The jailer called for lights, rushed in, and fell trembling before Paul and Silas. He then brought them out and asked, "Sirs, what must I do to be saved?" They replied, "Believe in the Lord Jesus, and you will be saved, you and your household." Then they spoke the word of the Lord to him and to all the others in his house. At that hour of the night, the jailer took them and washed their wounds. Then immediately he and all his family were baptized. The jailer brought them into his house and set a meal before them, and the whole family was filled with joy because they had come to believe in God. When it was daylight, the magistrates sent their officers to the jailer with the order, "Release those men." And the jailer told Paul, "The magistrates have ordered that you and Silas be released. Now you can leave. Go in peace." But Paul said to the officers, "They beat us publicly without a trial, even though we are Roman citizens, and threw us into prison. And now, do they want to get rid of us quietly? No. Let them come themselves and escort us out." The officers reported this to the magistrates, and when they heard that Paul and Silas were Roman citizens, they were alarmed. They came to appease them

0: Well, this is a most remarkable passage because it shows us just what the Holy Spirit can do. You and I think, tend to have a rather low view of Christianity. All the time, perhaps, but very often in the normal course of life, we just make it a kind of thing that can help us get by. It's perhaps a philosophy of life that is useful, or it's a culture in which we find friendships. But here you see, as I say, it's a remarkable passage. In this passage, we have God, by his Holy Spirit, calling, converting, overcoming, changing, all in eminently and irrefutably supernatural ways. Now, you may be someone who finds all of that quite absurd. Perhaps you're okay with the notion of God, but you cannot accept the idea of God who does things today, who intervenes. It's certainly not one who does miracles. Perhaps you know people like that. Well, this whole passage deals with all that too, we will see. Whether we like it or not, integral to the Christian faith is the supernatural God who supernaturally intervenes. You cannot have one without the other. Now, there are those who give the impression that miracles happen all the time, as if God was dial a miracle. But actually, if you think about it, there are long periods of Bible history where not much miraculous happens at all. And after all, if the miraculous was normal, it would no longer be miraculous, would it? But nonetheless, here we have the Holy Spirit calling and converting and changing and overcoming, and we need to face up to that and see if we can accept it just perhaps as an idea, or whether there could be something we might experience like that in our own life, even today. Calling, changing, converting, challenging. Or maybe, on the other hand, you're someone for whom, while you accept all the biblical doctrines of the supernatural, Christianity for you has a tendency to become more of a philosophy. So say it's an idea. And I wonder whether much of the contemporary Western church is becoming like that. We're into God, but is God into us? Do we expect the unexpected from him? Do we say our prayers, or do we pray with an expectation that having done so will make a difference? Really? Are we attentive to the voice of the Holy Spirit through his word? Are we just going to church, or is church the place where we expect to meet with the living God? And so it raises a number of important questions just in relation to the fact of the dynamism of the Spirit's work here recorded. But it also raises an important challenge in terms of the direction of the Spirit's work as well. The Spirit, after all, did not tell Paul not to go to Asia so he could have a holiday in Macedonia. The opportunity presented was not for a better job or to live closer to his family. The Holy Spirit did not open Lydia's heart to make her feel warm and comfortable. Her household became the basis for the church. The suffering that God allowed Paul and Silas to experience was a vehicle for witness and the conversion of the jailer and his family. And so all this Holy Spirit activity is not for a nice experience, but it's to form a people who are on mission for God. The Spirit is about advancing the gospel of Jesus here. And so an irrefutable sign of our actually experiencing the Spirit in all his joy and power will be that we will be telling our friends about Christ, that we'll be suffering for the sake of that name, that we'll be a church that doesn't just send out missionaries, that we do that, but not just that, but a church that is on mission.
1: How did the Holy Spirit show up here? Into the specifics in just a moment, but first, we're just days away from seeing some of you in person, and we couldn't be more excited. 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We'd love to see you at the Word Conference. Back into our study now. Here's Josh.
0: And so let's look at this account of God's work through Paul at Philippi, and see if we can catch the same attitude to the Holy Spirit

0: and his work that they display and that they experience. First, God sometimes guides in unexpected ways. God sometimes guides in unexpected ways. And this is really, if you look down at your Bible from verse 6 to verse 10. And it tells us, doesn't it, how Paul and his companions ended up in Philippi, where most of the action takes place. Now, as you look down, you're reminded of all the kind of weird stuff that goes on in those verses. You may immediately feel that what took place there must be unhistorical. It can't really have happened. But did you notice verse 10? It says there, after Paul had seen the vision, we got ready. And previous to that, it has always been they did this or that, or he did the other. But now it is we, because Luke is now a part of the group. So Paul had seen the vision, we got ready. So if you take this narrative at its face value, the amount of historical time that passed between the miraculous guidance and Luke's knowledge of it is maximally, as it were, the comma between vision and we. They were a part of it. The one who wrote it down for us was a part of it. What does it mean if it did actually happen? Well, let's look a little more closely and we'll figure it out. Verse 6. Paul and his companions were kept by the Holy Spirit from preaching the word in Asia. Then, verse 7, the same thing happens with regard to Bithynia. The Spirit of Jesus would not allow them to enter. And then finally, verse 9, during the night, Paul had a vision of a man of Macedonia standing and begging him, come over to Macedonia and help us. And they conclude that God had called them and they went. Now, all of this is mysterious, but that seems to be the point. You know, if Luke had wanted to explain to us exactly how the Holy Spirit prevented Paul, exactly how Paul knew that it was a man of Macedonia rather than of anywhere else that he saw in his vision, or why he concluded this time it was from God, not because he'd eaten too much pizza the night before, or whatever. Luke could have told us, right? But he did not. Just doesn't tell us. There's an irretrievably mysterious side to these verses, God guiding in an unexpected way. Now, let me be very clear. If you come up to me tomorrow and say that last night you had a vision of a man of Hamden, and you think we should move the whole church to Hamden, closer to home, maybe. I might have the same response as everyone else. I'm not going to be particularly impressed by the nature of that guidance. And so this is not the Christian equivalent of Freud's dream interpretation. God guides through his word. Take one verse, and there are many. Thy word is a light to my feet and a lamp to my path. God guides through the Bible. The Bible is a sure-footed, a light to my feet and a lamp to my path. The Bible is a sure-footed guidance to all. Or take one theologian at random. Jonathan Edwards said, those who leave the sure word of God to follow direct impressions are like a man who leaves the guidance of the polar star to follow a jack with a lantern. This way, that one. Yeah. And yet, the Spirit said no, the Spirit said no, and somehow God, through a vision, pointed somewhere else and said, go there. Now, we must not make a theology out of an event in interpretive means in terms of how we look at the Bible. We can't make a theology out of something just because it happened. Doesn't necessarily mean it's going to happen again or that it should always happen. These few verses do not teach us a theology of guidance. Of course not. But they do give us an example of an event of which we cannot rule out of the possibility. I know a Christian brother who was awoken in the middle of the night, certain he had heard a fellow Christian who was residing hundreds of miles away, screaming. He got down to his knees and prayed for the person. Months later, he discovered that that person at that moment have been seriously contemplating suicide. Now, I'm not telling you to seek it. It doesn't tell us that Paul tried to eat something really funky before he went to sleep to get a dream, does it? You know, I'm not telling you to seek it. I'm not telling you to go out there and buy a book of dream interpretations. I can't tell you exactly how the Holy Spirit prevented them going to Asia or Bithynia, perhaps an inner compulsion, perhaps a prophetic word, perhaps a conclusion from circumstantial impossibility of going there, maybe. I can tell you to believe God and follow His word. I can tell you to seek wisdom from God in prayer. I can tell you to avoid sin and sinful choices. But I can also tell you that sometimes God has sent a man of Macedonia in a vision, or intangibly prevented a decision through the pressure of the Spirit. And while we should not expect it, God sometimes does the unexpected. And when that happens, to pray, and as Paul did, go to Philippi, the leading district of Macedonia, to preach the gospel there. Second, God's method of conversion. Again, a supernatural thing. And this is the story of how Lydia, a businesswoman from Thyatira, became a Christian. And if you look down again at your Bibles, it's from verse 13 to verse 15. And as you look down, I think you're going to find it's particularly encouraging to you if this whole air of a supernatural God is rather difficult to swallow and you just can't get it and can't really believe it. You'll see that Lydia was devout. She went to the prayers by the riverside. She was, we're told, a worshipper of God. But of course, she had not put her faith in Jesus. And the missionaries went to talk with the women that they met at the Philippian riverside. And as they talked, we're told, God's method of conversion, the Lord opened her heart to respond to Paul's message, verse 14. The Lord opened her heart to respond to Paul's message. You see, God's method of conversion. I don't know whether you're into Victorian art or not. If you were, you might have seen the painting, perhaps you have anyway, by Holman Hunt called The Light of the World. It's a religious painting. It's painted in the mid-19th century. And what it depicts is Jesus standing at a door. And this door is thoroughly overgrown with weeds and ivy. And the idea is that it's overgrown through lack of use, this door. And Jesus is standing at the door, and the door symbolizes the human heart. And Jesus is knocking, see? And the scriptural inspiration for the painting, of course, is from Revelation, where Jesus says, "Behold, I stand at the door and knock. If anyone hears my voice and opens the door, I will come in and eat with him, and he with me." Revelation 3:20, much used many times to encourage people to open the door to Jesus, quite right. And as often we remark, the door in Hunt's painting, if you look at the painting there, Jesus standing, lots of ivy on the door in Hunt's painting, on the outside, there's no handle. Because that door of the human heart can only be opened by the person on the inside. And so it depicts this idea of Jesus waiting upon the attention of the person inside knocking. He can't actually open the door. He can do nothing in that sense. We must do it ourselves. But you see, that picture actually goes beyond the text of Revelation 3:20. That passage indicates that Jesus is knocking. It also tells us that if we open the door, he will come in. It's a wonderful promise of renewed fellowship with our Savior to Christians. But it does not tell us that there's no door handle on the outside of the door, does it? And in fact, Acts 16, verse 14, God's method of conversion, the Lord opened her heart. Actually, it's a wonderfully balanced verse in terms of conversion. The Lord opened her heart to respond to Paul's message. You see the balance? Lydia did need to respond. You see, she did, in the language of Revelation 3, need to open the door of her heart. But her response, her opening, as it were, in terms of Revelation 3 of that door, was only possible because Jesus himself had opened her heart. You see, there's a wonderful balance there, isn't there? There's also a wonderful balance in terms of proclamation and response. She responded to Paul's message. And so, a nice way of putting it that people often use is to say this, it was Paul's job to tell, but it was God's job to convert. Preacher of the gospel should not try to convert anyone. No, God is the one who converts. The preacher proclaims the message, looking for response and asking for response. Please respond. Please give your life to Jesus. Please open the door. Please repent and believe. Turn from your sin. He calls for that, but it is God who needs to open the heart. In fact, the scriptural reality seems to be that if anything, we are the ones who are unable to open the door of our heart, or unable to open our heart without the Spirit's or Jesus's, the Lord here, referring to Jesus, I think, without Jesus's work. We are paralyzed with indignation. We're sitting on the inside, hearing the knocking on the outside, as it were. And we just don't want to. We are deaf, the Bible says, to the voice. We have, as it were, lost the key. We're lost. And what we need is the gracious hand of the Lord, as it were, to supernaturally come in, enable us to see, hear, to find the key to who we really were meant to be in God's creative plan. And so, open the door, as it says here, respond to the message. And I think that is very helpful if you're someone who's not sure you can accept all this miraculous, supernatural God stuff. You may like religion. You may be devout. You may be a worshipper of God in a real sense. But the God of Acts 16, this Holy Spirit intervenes, well, that's a different matter. And what I want you to see is that it's not a case of you accepting God ultimately or initially, but of God accepting you. Oh, you need to respond, don't get me wrong. We need to repent and believe. But God is not waiting outside your door forever, passively knocking, waiting on your time and your will. See, if he is here now working, you hear him knocking at the door of your heart. And if you sense him, don't turn away. Now is the time. Respond to the message. If the Lord is opening your heart, now is the time to open the door to him.
1: 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We'd love to have you visit that. Thanks for that challenge, Josh. Well, here we are, right on the cusp of launching the Word Conference for 2026. Dr. Jonathan Griffiths will be joining Josh. 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Very timely conversation. 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You're singing?
0: How can they sing praise to God when God has let this happen to them? They realize that the ultimate prize in life is not the experience of freedom from physical pain, but the presence of spiritual peace.
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3: Several years ago, our broadcaster to Angola in, it was either the Umbundu or Kimbundu language, the man who makes the programs for that, as he got there, they had been so delayed in their travel plans that they only reached the area that they were going to at 11 o'clock at night. But there was a group of people that had gathered much earlier in the day that had been waiting for them to come. And even when they got there at 11 o'clock at night, this group of people says, "No, we've been waiting all day for you to come. We want to hear your message to us today." And so they actually stayed up and spoke with the people that sitting out all day, just waiting to hear this voice. But the thing that they said is, yours is the voice that's been encouraging us. Yours is the voice that has been reaching out and touching us here. And we are waiting for you to come. We've waited all day. We are waiting to hear what you have to say to us.
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10: Your Moody Radio weather forecast. Coastal flooding still will be possible through Saturday. Isolated showers, a few thunderstorms early, then partly cloudy, mid to upper 70s. Showers and storms becoming likely again on Saturday, a high into the upper 80s. Widely scattered showers and storms early Saturday night, mid to upper 70s, and then another round of widespread showers and storms on Sunday, a high into the upper 80s. Columbus Day Monday, sunshine, a high into the upper 80s. I'm staff meteorologist Sally Russell for Moody Radio, Florida.
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13: 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There are plenty of treatments for depression. But today, Dr. Evans will introduce us to one with nothing but positive side effects. And you don't need a prescription to get it. Let's join him in 1 Kings 19 for today's message.
12: As we continue with the study of the life of Elijah, we want to look at now another kind of supernatural miracle he needed. This was not a miracle that had to do with money and houses and land. This was a miracle that had to do with his need to be lifted out of his depression. Most of us know at least discouragement. But when discouragement continues and elongates itself, discouragement devolves into depression. And when discouragement becomes depression, depression unresolved becomes despair. And when depression becomes despair, that ongoing discouragement produces a sense of hopelessness. You see no way out. You see that there's going to be no exit sign. There's no way to get around this thing. There's no way to beat this thing. It will not go away. That's our situation today with Elijah. Here is a prophet on steroids. He's got it going on, and he is doing large, but in less than 24 hours. His world changes, his life collapses, and in less than a day, everything is turned around and he has gone from the hilltop, the mountain peak of victory to the valley of despair. Many of us knows that sometimes it doesn't take 24 hours for things to turn on you, a pink slip that you didn't anticipate, a person walking out of your life who you were counting on, a diagnosis or a physical ailment that you didn't even know was operating within your body. In less than 24 hours, your need for a miracle has now dumped in your head. And there is a need for a supernatural intervention into your emotional stability and well-being. That's our situation with Elijah. You see, he had an expectation, because when we finished chapter 18, he had told Ahab, cheer up, laugh, party, eat and drink, because it's going to rain. And Ahab got in the chariot and made his way home. Elijah beat him home by running. Ahab went home and told his wife, Jez, there's this prophet Elijah, and he done killed 400 of my boys. And he stopped the rain. He brought back the rain. And Jezebel said, I'm going to send a message to Elijah that if you don't get out of town by tomorrow this time, you're a dead man. Now, Ahab had a controlling wife, and this wife had taken over when it was Elijah's anticipation that Ahab was going to turn things around. He didn't know who he was married to. He was married to a lady named Jezebel, and Jezebel was running this show. Jezebel was calling this shot, and Jezebel was telling him, Elijah, you're a dead man. Some of y'all work for Jezebel. Some of y'all work with Jezebel. Jezebel is an evil threat that comes your way. It is something or someone who threatens your well-being, because she threatened by tomorrow this time, you're going to be dead. And he's trying to figure out now, overnight, his whole life has changed because somebody has gotten into his head. So what he does is he goes on another day's journey. The man had run 15 miles. Now he's going to go on a whole another day's journey. He sits under the juniper tree, verse 4, and he requests for himself that he might die. Yeah. It is enough now, O Lord, take my life, for I am not better than my father's. He wants to die 24 hours after the biggest miracle he's seen. This is a fast, slippery slope. Okay, watch this now. Elijah is not a carnal Christian. Elijah is not an unspiritual person. He's been called a man of God. We just saw the hand of the Lord was on him. So guess what? It's possible for spiritual people to get depressed. Yes, sir. Depression is not a sign of lack of spirituality. Why would spiritual people get discouraged, depressed, into despair, and even get suicidal? Why would that happen to a spiritual people? Because we found out in James 5 that we are of like nature. We're human. And in our flesh and blood, that is, in our humanness, we become subject to influences that trigger thoughts in our minds. So you can be spiritual and be down. You can be spiritual and be emotionally struggling through something. So don't automatically feel that your discouragement is due to your carnality. Now, if you are carnal and if you are spiritual, then it could very well be related to that. But it's not automatically related to that, specifically in the life of someone who is pursuing God. So he's ready to give up. He's ready to throw in the towel. And when he's ready to throw in the towel, he lays down because he's so tired under a juniper tree, which is only a tree big enough for one person to lay under it. And there was an angel touching him and said, "Arise, eat," verse 5. He looked up and behold, there at his head, a bread cake baked on hot stones, a jar of water, so that he ate and drank and lay down again. The angel only showed up after Elijah had had an honest conversation with God. You see, he told God, "I want to die." He told God, "I'm not good as my fathers." He told God, "I have nothing left." He told God, "I'm done." And God sent an angel. The reason why a lot of us don't get our angels is because we're not honest with God. The angel of the Lord comes in verse 7 a second time. "Arise, eat, because your journey is too great for you." Now watch this. So he lets him rest before he lets him continue. So he arose and ate and drank and went in the strength of the food 40 days and 40 nights to Horeb, the mountain of God. That's how you know it's supernatural. Because what he ate lasted him 40 days and 40 nights. See, that ain't normal. It is supernatural when God comes through and when God gives you the ability to keep going when a few minutes ago you were ready to give up. And that's how you know God has shown up in your life. When you're ready to throw in the towel and he brings something in your experience that quickens you, wakes you up so you can get up and keep going. And guess where he told him to go? To the mountain of God. Okay, watch this now. When you are depressed, many times the last place you want to go is to the mountain of God. The mountain of God means to go in God's presence. That's the last place you want to go. But that's the first place God wants you to run to. He wants you to run to his presence and bring your depression with you. Bring your discouragement with you. He'll give you enough to get to the mountain, to get to his presence. So he calls him into his presence. Now it gets really interesting. "Then it came to a cave, lodged there," verse 9, "and behold, the word of the Lord came to him and said, 'What are you doing here, Elijah?'" What are you doing here, Elijah? Now we have a lesson in Christian counseling. Okay? God is now taking the form of a counselor, and he says, "What are you doing here, Elijah?" Whenever I counsel or any one of our counselors counsel, we ask, "Why are you here?" Now, God doesn't have to ask, "Why are you here?" because he doesn't know. Because he knows why you're here. He knows that you've been frustrated. In fact, he just fed you. But he asked him, "Why are you here?" The reason God asked him, "Why are you here?" is not for God to get information. The reason he asked, "Why are you here?" is for him to fully express what he's dealing with. So what are you dealing with, Elijah? And here's what Elijah says. Elijah says, "I have been very zealous for the Lord, for the God of hosts, for the sons of Israel have forsaken your covenant, torn down your altars, killed your prophets with the sword, and I alone am left, and they seek my life to take it away." Okay, so let's discuss why he's here. Why are you in this situation? Why are you so depressed? Okay, you ask me, God, I'm gonna tell you. I committed myself to you. I dedicated myself to you. All them other people are unspiritual. They didn't keep your covenants. They were worshiping those idols. And I'm all here by myself. He has adopted a victim's mentality. A victim's mentality is a mindset that you adopt because of negative circumstances that says, "I'm where I am because everybody else is where they are. I'm here by myself because none of them are agreeing with you, and that's put me out here by myself, and you got me out here by myself." That's a victim's mentality. Now, you can be a victim, but you are to never adopt a victim's mentality where everybody else is responsible for where you are. A victim's mentality is because of them, I'm here. And as long as you have that kind of mentality, you'll always be there. You may be a victim, but you are to never adopt the victim's mentality, because then that allows you to put off being responsible to make the change you should make because they're not making the change they should make.
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12: The Cowboys cannot say, if it wasn't for them Cardinals, we would score. But them Cardinals, they keep on getting in our way. Every time we try to throw a pass, they try to steal it. Every time we try to run a few yards, they keep throwing us to the ground. Every time we try to kick a field goal, they try to block it. Shucks, that ain't right. If they would just leave us alone, we would score every time we get the ball. But we got these 11 other guys on the other side of the ball, and they just keep trying to stop us every time we try to go somewhere. Well, if they adopted that mentality for 3 hours, they would live in defeat because those 11 men are never going to change. They're never going to stop trying to steal the ball, stop trying to block the pass, stop trying to block the kick, stop trying to tackle. They're never going to change. And if you spend all your time on this side of the line trying to get them to change on that side of the line, it's going to be a long day because they're never, ever going to change. There are

0: in us than he that's in the world. That means you're not operating like a victim. Now, please don't misunderstand me. You may be a victim. It may be unfair. It may not be right. It may be evil. So you may be a victim, but that's different than adopting the mindset of a victim. And too many of us socially and economically, and in this case, spiritually, have become victims of the devil. If it wasn't for the devil, I wouldn't be here. Well, guess what? He ain't changing. Okay? If it wasn't for them sinners, I wouldn't be stuck here. They're not changing. If it wasn't for this situation, I wouldn't be here. Okay, that may be true, but they may never change. So what are you gonna do? So come, tell me why you're here, but don't expect me to just pat you on the back and feel sorry for you, because the thing that brought you here may never change. And many of us block the supernatural because we become comfortable as victims. So God says, go forth and stand on the mountain before the Lord. And behold, the Lord passed by, and it was a great wind, rending the mountain and breaking it into pieces, the rocks before the Lord. But the Lord was not in the wind. There was an earthquake, but the Lord was not in the earthquake. Verse 12, he said there was a fire, but the Lord was not in the fire. But after the fire, the sound of a gentle blowing. When Elijah heard it, he wrapped his face in the mantle and went out and stood in the entrance of the cave. And behold, a voice came to him and said, what are you doing here, Elijah? That's the same question. So let's follow this. He asked him a question. He gives him a victim's answer. He then gives him all these experiences, but he says, I wasn't in none of them. I was only in the the blowing breeze. Don't only look for the supernatural in something extraordinary. The supernatural, that is the voice and presence of God, often shows up in the ordinary. In other words, he wasn't in the fire, he wasn't in the wind, he wasn't in the earthquake, he was in the breeze. He brought him to the mountain of God, into a quiet place of his presence. Because many of us don't hear God because there are too many other voices we're hearing. Too many loud things, the wind, the fire, the earthquake. And he says, no, I'm in the breeze. I'm in the nice, soft thing that you're getting with my presence. Now, why are you here? Well, he says, when he heard it, he wrapped his face. He said in verse 14, he says it again, I'm very jealous for the Lord, but the people have forsaken you. I alone am left. They seek to take my life. So guess what God does? You find at the end of verse 3, it says he left his servant behind. So Elijah is by himself, because depression gets worse if there's nobody in your life to change your thinking. See, if you're feeling sorry for yourself and you're talking to yourself, that's a bad conversation for yourself. You're already feeling sorry and there's nobody to talk to but you, about you, regarding you, to tell you what you ought to do. And you aren't in a place to even hear you correctly, and what you are telling you is only related to how you feel, then your discussion with yourself is helping yourself to become worse off about you. So God then enters the picture and tells him, Elijah, tell me how you feel. Stop talking to yourself. Because when you talk to yourself, you were getting depressed, you were suicidal, start talking to me, okay? Now I'm gonna show you the wind and the rain and all that stuff. Now talk to me again. No, Elijah, don't talk to yourself, because you and you aren't getting together with you real good. So y'all talk to me. What depression, discouragement, despair often brings is distorted information. God has to clarify, verse 18, yet I will leave 7,000 in Israel, all the knees that have not bowed to Baal, and every mouth that has not kissed him. Now, what's his complaint? I'm the only one. God says, there's 7,000 folk like you out there. It's just you are so psychologically bent right now, all you see is you. You don't have the right information. And so what did God's presence in his counseling session do? Give him new data. And then God closes by doing one other thing for him. In verses 19 through 21, he runs into a man named Elisha. The end of verse 19 says, and Elisha passed over to him and threw his mantle on him. He left the oxen and ran after Elijah, Elisha does, and please let me kiss my father and my mother, then I will follow you. And he said to him, go back again, for what have I done to you? So he returned from following him, took the pair of oxen, sacrificed them, boiled their flesh with the implements and gave it to the people, and they ate. Then he arose and followed Elijah and ministered to him. Because sometime when you're discouraged, you need somebody with flesh and blood. Sometimes talking to God, he's a spirit out there. He's real, but he's a spirit out there. So guess what God did? God gave him a friend. God said, look, I'm going to bring somebody in your life who is going to minister to you. Because right now, your ministry has been depleted. And your get up and go is not there. So guess what? Now that I have been counseling with you and you brought me into the equation of your victim's mentality, I got somebody I have already set up to bring into your life to minister, to encourage, to lift you up and to bring you out of your depression. God has an angel for you. He's got a person for you. He has himself for you. He gave Elijah all three of those to give him a supernatural experience to lift him out of his depression. And one of the reasons that the church exists is to have people available in your life when you are down who can embrace you, minister to you, lift you up, and he can use you to do the same thing for somebody else. Because when we are depressed, we need another perspective.
1: 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Getting more of God in your life leaves less room for, well, different things for different people. On Monday, Dr. Evans will tell us about the benefits of making those trade-offs. Right now, though, he's back with his final illustration.
0: A father one day was at the zoo with his son, and they were at the lion's cage, and the lion roared, and it terrified the little boy. He took off. The father didn't move. He said, boy, come back here. He said, daddy, run, run, the lion, the lion. He said, boy, I said, come back here. He said, daddy, the lion, the lion. He said, boy, I told you, come back here. He said, but dad, don't you see the lion? Dad said, no, I'm staring at the cage. When you are discouraged, all you hear is the voice of the lion. You need somebody in your life who can discuss the cage, who can tell you about the bars, who can tell you that lion has got a big mouth, but he ain't going nowhere because he's being held in by something greater. Some of us are being destroyed by Satan. You need somebody who can whisper about the power of God in your life. Somebody is being intimidated by Jezebel, and you need to know from somebody who can see outside of you that greater is he that is in you than Jezebel who is threatening you. You need to be lifted out of your discouragement through honesty with God, through taking care of yourself physically in order to get the rest you need or the help you need, and to have somebody in your life who loves you enough and God enough to hook the two together. When that takes place, you may still get discouraged, but God will lift you out of it, because even godly people have to struggle with discouragement.

0: 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I believe God looks at the heart, and we thank God for you. 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And we thank God for our ministry partner, Delonte, who said, "Here is my might. I'm so sorry I can't do more. There's a period of employment uncertainty in my life right now, but I'm so thankful to our Lord for the power of His Word and the faithful stewards of Moody. Don't know how I'm going to pay the bills or anything, but I know that God who created the heaven and earth both are rich and His blessings and kindness. The Lord will sustain me as well as Moody. Please continue to spread the light of the unstoppable gospel until His Majesty returns to us. A big thanks to Carl and crew, the guys at Faith and Finance and Janet, as well as the night shifters with the Word of God, Tony Evans, and all the amazing teachers in the late night hour. Delonte, thank you for helping us spread the gospel of truth. 800-600-9624.
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0: Thank you for being a friend. 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It's Moody Radio. I'm Effie inside your weekend. 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
9: You have the opportunity, friends, if you're in the storm right now, to cling to Jesus, to cling to the one who has divine power, the one who also loves you. He will come at the right time.
10: When we reach out for help, we want immediate results. In fact, we tend to measure our level of trust in someone by their response time. So when they don't get back to us right away, we wonder if they really care at all. But today on A Better Word, we're returning to a message that challenges us to trust in God's timing, even when it doesn't match ours. So Pastor Nick, you've counseled a lot of people, and I'm guessing that there's many people who tell you that God is taking too long to show up in their problems. What do you say to someone who is sitting in that place right now? Because I've been there, and it's rough.
11: Yeah. It is. Well, I think the first thing is that you recognize that it's rough, right? I mean, there is something powerful in saying to somebody, that must be really hard. And I'm so sorry that you're frustrated right now or that you're suffering right now. And it might sound trite, but relating to people in the midst of their pain is really important. Because what that does is it then opens up the conversation to say, we can acknowledge together that this is hard, but also we can talk together about what to do about it. Instead of saying, just get over it. You're being a big wimp. Just wait longer. God will figure it out for you. You know, so often we use the phrase, you and I have used it on this program even, you know, what do you do when you don't know what to do?
10: Yeah.
11: Do the next right thing. And then do the next right thing after that, and then do the next right thing after that. And it's amazing in the midst of the mess, because when people are suffering or really frustrated, everything is cloudy. It's muddy. It's like, I don't know what to do. I feel stuck. When you don't know what to do, do the next right thing. And when you can focus on that, it provides you clarity. And it also gives you the ability to say, I'm doing everything I can do in this situation. I'm not leaving anything behind on my side. Lord, I can trust you to do what you need to do in this situation in the timing that you have.
10: And yet, you know, in the midst of life storms, it sometimes feels like God just is gone. He's absent. Yeah. You feel so alone. Yeah. Like, why is that the case? And how do we change that?
11: Well, it feels like that's the case because we're not getting what we want.
10: That's probably true.
11: I mean, it's pretty obvious, right? It's like I talk to my son and he wants something and I say no. And he says, what, don't you love me?
10: Oh, boy, yeah.
11: Right? Now, in his case, it's manipulation. But there are times when we essentially are saying that to God out of pain. God, don't you love me? And very often God's expression of love to us is to make us wait. Because actually for our good. And so we keep waiting, we keep praying, we keep depending. And hard things are meant to do what? Drive us back to dependence on God. So keep going back to him again and again and again and asking and asking and asking. He wants to hear your prayer.
10: Thanks, Pastor Nick. Now let's get back to Mark chapter 6 for the second half of In the Struggles and Storm.
9: Sometimes the storms in life are self-created and they're the consequences of our actions. But other times, the storms of life can come upon us when we are doing exactly what we're supposed to be doing. If the disciples had disobeyed Jesus, they would have most likely had a quiet night around the fire, recounted the activities of the day, had some stories and some laughter, had a hot meal and a good, solid, long rest. And instead, because they obeyed, they're dripping wet, they're exhausted, they're physically rowing for hours, they're making little ground, they're scared and they're miserable and they're wondering if this is possibly going to ever end. Their obedience to the Lord brought them into the storm. Sometimes your obedience to the Lord will bring you into the storm as well. And you might not even see it coming. And in that moment, there's a very real choice to be made. I could choose the short-term comfort and take the route of disobedience, or I could trust him in the middle of and through the storm. Eugene Peterson speaks about the dynamics of obedience this way. He said, at the age of 35, I bought running shoes and began enjoying the smooth rhythms of long distance running. Soon, I was competing in 10K races every month or so, and then a marathon once a year. By then, I was subscribing to and reading 3 running magazines. And then I pulled a muscle, and I couldn't run for a couple of months. Those magazines were still all over the house, but I never opened one. The moment I resumed running, though, I started reading again. And that's when I realized that my reading was an extension of something I was a part of. I was reading, he says, for companionship and affirmation of the experience of running. I learned a few things along the way, but mostly it was to deepen my world of running. If I wasn't running, there was nothing to deepen. So there's a parallel here with reading scripture and hearing and obeying God. He said, if I'm not living in an active response or obedience to the living God, then

But it is, what can I obey? Simple obedience will open up our lives to the truth of Scripture more quickly than any number of Bible studies, dictionaries, or concordances. There's a good lesson here about the nature of obedience. If the disciples had disobeyed and sought their short-term comfort, they would have missed something and would have never seen or experienced or gained from what was about to happen. They would have missed an opportunity to see Jesus for who he really is. They would have missed an opportunity to see the magnificence of the fact that he is God. Their short-term comfort would have cost them long-term gain. And so it is for you, and so it is for me. If we choose disobedience, we rob ourselves of the opportunity to see just how the Lord of the universe is going to display his glory in our lives. And that's exactly what Jesus does as he comes to the rescue. Look at verse 48. It says, he saw they were making headway painfully. The wind was against them. And about the fourth watch of night, he came to them walking on the sea. He meant to pass by them. But when they saw him walking on the sea, they thought it was a ghost and cried out, for they all saw him and were terrified. But immediately he spoke to them and said, take heart, it is I. Do not be afraid. And he got into the boat with them, and the wind ceased, and they were utterly astonished, for they did not understand about the loaves, but their heart was hardened. Jesus does, in these few short verses, something that only God can do. The fourth watch of the night is between 3 a.m. and 6 a.m. The struggle had gone on long enough. Could he have gone down there earlier? Yep. Did he? Nope. Could he rescue you out of the storms in your life earlier? Yep. Sometimes he does. And sometimes there's an opportunity for us to learn in the struggle. And so Jesus comes to them after the struggle has been going on long enough, walking on water. The experience of his true power is being displayed again. The first time that they were in a storm with Jesus, you might remember he was sleeping in the boat, and the focus of the story was on the great power of his word to still the sea and have authority over nature. And here, the greater focus is on his identity and his power. He shows them very plainly he is God. And he does so in three ways. Number one, only God can walk on water. Period. It seems obvious. It might feel trite to read it in just a couple of verses, but just as only God can forgive sins, just as only God can fulfill the nature of the Sabbath, just as only God has the power to miraculously multiply food, walking on water shows that Jesus walks only where God walks. The second way he shows them he does only what God can do is in his verbal self-disclosure and affirmation. As he walks, he speaks to them, but he identifies himself in a very particular way that is quite striking. He says, take heart, it is I. Do not be afraid. It is I. Or in the Greek, that little phrase, ego eimi, which is the self-revealed name of God. It literally translates, I am. In the Hebrew, Yahweh. And so Jesus is in the midst of the storm. The disciples have now been struggling for hours. He walks 3 miles into the middle of the lake, and he says, take heart, it is I. And I am God. So you do not need to be afraid.

0: By his own words, he identifies himself as the divine. He not only walks where God walks, but he also takes his name. Thirdly, we see that Jesus was passing them by. That's a really peculiar start part of the story, isn't it? Jesus is walking on the water. The disciples think he's a ghost. He assures them of who he is. And it says that as he was walking, he meant to pass them. It's kind of a cruel prank by God. But why would he do that? Well, I think here you have another allusion to the way that God shows himself to his people in the Old Testament. You see, at Mount Sinai, God is with Moses on the mountain, and Moses is communing with God, and he boldly asks God in Exodus 33, "Show me your glory." And God responds this way in Exodus 33, 21. The Lord said, "Behold, there is a place by me where you shall stand on the rock. And while my glory passes by, I will put you in the cleft of the rock and will cover you with my hand until I have passed by." In Exodus 33, 19, he said, "I will make all of my goodness pass before you and will proclaim before you my name, the Lord, and I will be gracious on whom I will be gracious, and I will show mercy on whom I will show mercy." In Exodus 34:6, "And the Lord passed before him and proclaimed, 'The Lord, the Lord, a God merciful and gracious, slow to anger and abounding in steadfast love.'" God passes before Moses as he is revealing who he is. He does it again at Mount Horeb, the self-revelation of God to the prophet Elijah. In 1 Kings 19:11, he said, "Go out and stand on the mount before the Lord, and behold, the Lord passed by, and a great and strong wind tore the mountain and broke into pieces the rocks before the Lord, but the Lord was not in the wind, and after the wind an earthquake, but the Lord was not in the earthquake." You see, God's self-disclosure to his chosen people was as he passed in front of them or passed by. And if he had addressed them face to face, if God had turned to Moses and squared up with him, he would have been consumed by his glory. And so he passed by so that the engaging experience of his glory and his goodness would be known and he would live to tell about it. And now the God-man Jesus is allowing his disciples to experience a glimpse of divine glory as he passes them by while walking on the water. There is an awesome separation between God and humanity. God can do what humanity could never dream of doing. This is why Job says in Job chapter 9, "God alone stretches out the heavens and treads on the waves of the sea. When he passes me, I cannot see him. When he goes by, I cannot perceive him." God is completely other than you and me. His power is supreme. His glory is unimaginable. And Jesus displays that type of power and glory and reality in his very own person. And what this means for those disciples in that day and what it means for you and for me today is very simply this. When you are in the storms of life, cling to Jesus because he has the divine power to see you through. When you're in the storms of life, cling to him because he's the one that has all the power to see you through. And that's exactly what he does in this instance. Jesus calms the storm. He hops in the boat. They continue on to Gennesaret. He displays his nature and his power and more healing. But the question remains, why did Jesus send the disciples ahead and make them experience the storm? Why? Just because he wanted some alone time to pray? No. It tells us in Mark 51 and 52 that he got into the boat with them. The wind ceased. They were utterly astounded. And here's the reason. For they did not understand about the loaves, but their hearts were hardened. That's astounding. They had just seen him mere hours ago multiply food to feed thousands of people. And apparently, they were amazed by the miracle, but they didn't see the miracle worker for who he really was. Before that, they had gone out, commissioned by Jesus to preach and to heal and cast out demons, things that they would have never, ever done before, things that created in them this incredible experience of supernatural power. But they didn't recognize that the Jesus who had sent them was actually God. It says their hearts were hardened. And so he sends them into the storm so that they will see his divine nature. In the storms of life, cling to Jesus because he has divine power to see you through. I wonder if maybe you are the one who has seen the work of God, but not bended the knee to his son as God. I think a lot of people see incredible things that God does in the world by his hands. Their heart is hardened. They don't recognize the deity of Jesus and thus the need to follow him. And then they forget about those works of God. I think a lot of people hear the words of Christ. Come to him if you're weary and heavy laden, and I will give you rest, he says. Or the words to turn away from your sins and seek the forgiveness that he alone can offer you because he loves you. Or the implication that if Jesus is announcing the kingdom of God, and he himself is the king of that kingdom, then we're called to follow him with our lives instead of just living our own lives our own way. I think a lot of people hear those things, but because their heart is hardened, like the disciples, they fail to acknowledge him with the level of severity and awe and wonder and glory that he deserves. So what about you? Is your heart hardened or is it soft toward Jesus? Are you seeing but not perceiving, hearing but not acknowledging? Ask God to soften your heart to his son and make the choice to follow him as your king and as your God. And what do you do if you're in the storm right now? How do you prepare for the storm when it comes? Because where you turn when you're in the midst of the crisis reveals who you really trust in or what you really trust in. You're in the midst of the crisis. You can turn all kinds of different directions while you're grasping for control, grasping for health, grasping for relief. And where you turn reveals where your trust is. You have the opportunity, friends, if you're in the storm right now, to cling to Jesus, to cling to the one who has divine power, the one who also loves you. Though the struggle might be long, it might be longer than you want it to be, and it has been for so many of us, he will come at the right time. I think there's another point of application that's helpful here. It's a helpful reminder to recognize that sometimes Jesus calls us to enter into the storm. And only when we do so in full obedience will you see his divine power in your life. And that makes the struggle worth it. So if you're in the storm, cling to him, call to him, acknowledge his divine power and his watch care over you, and look to the one who displays glory upon glory as he walks on water and passes you by, only to climb into the boat and still the storm of your life. In the storms of life, cling to Jesus, because he has the divine power to see you through. Let's pray. Lord God, forgive us for the times that we minimize or so casually think of your son as something less than he is. God, we thank you for displays of his glory. Stir within us, God, a heart and a mind that does not merely acknowledge with our mind that he is God, but lives in the reality of his divine power and might. And encourage us in this, that our Savior does not leave us on the sea to struggle against the wind forever. Deliver those who need deliverance from the storm, we pray. In Jesus' name, amen.
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2: Have you ever sat across from someone you love, someone who doesn't know Christ, and felt an ache in your chest? In that moment, perhaps you are searching for the right words to say, as if their eternity was somehow resting on whether or not you could say the right thing at the right moment. I want to offer you some relief. The Bible teaches that God is sovereign over salvation. He is the one who opens blind eyes and softens hard hearts. Paul said it plainly, "I planted, Apollos watered, but God gave the growth." When we understand his sovereignty, it doesn't make us passive, it makes us bold. We're no longer the ones carrying the weight of someone's eternal destiny on our shoulders. We simply get the privilege of being faithful to plant and to water and trust God for the harvest. If you long to please God with how you love people around you, if you want to speak of Christ without crushing fear of failing, then this is the truth worth settling your heart. God is sovereign, and he has invited you to be part of his work anyway.
1: 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I'm your host, Brian Dolan, inviting you to join us next time when Pastor Nick Gatzke continues teaching verse by verse through the Gospel of Mark. That's coming up on A Better Word. 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
11: Your Moody Radio weather forecast. Coastal flooding still will be possible through Saturday. Isolated showers, a few thunderstorms early, then partly cloudy, mid to upper 70s. Showers and storms becoming likely again on Saturday, a high into the upper 80s. Widely scattered showers and storms early Saturday night, mid to upper 70s, and then another round of widespread showers and storms on Sunday, a high into the upper 80s. Columbus Day Monday, sunshine, a high into the upper 80s. I'm staff meteorologist Sally Russell for Moody Radio, Florida.
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13: 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Some of you need to stop worrying and start casting some of your cares on Jesus because he's big enough to carry them.

0: 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Mark is founding pastor of New Life Community Church in Chicago. 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
1: Verse 40. My sister has left me to do the work by myself. Tell her to help me. You see, what I've discovered is that when we don't have a quiet place and we start to get overwhelmed and worried and anxious and stressed out and upset, that usually we know that we shouldn't live that way. We don't like to live that way. We find ourselves kind of blowing up in situations. But then what happens is we start to blame it on people around us. We start to feel like it's people around us that have made us that way. And if people around us would change, then we would be different. And so we shift and say it's because of them that we're upset. It's because of my boss. He gives me too much workload. I'm stressed out. It's because of my husband who doesn't lift one finger around the house to help with my kids or discipline them or do anything. It all falls on me. If he would be more proactive and a man, maybe I wouldn't feel this way. It's because of my family that doesn't help at all. They help just the people that they want to help, the special ones, but they'd never lift a finger to help me. If they would help out, then I would be different. And so we develop resentment and anger to the people that are around us because we feel if they were different, I wouldn't be stressed. There is no one that can take your joy but you. There is no one that can steal your peace but you. You are not a victim. You need to take ownership of your attitude and your joy. Now, there are circumstances that make it hard, but there's no one that can take away your joy. No one that can take away your joy. You need to take responsibility for the attitude that you have. Amen? Why don't we say it out loud? I take responsibility for my attitude. No one can steal my joy unless I allow it. Whew, you got that off your chest now. You see, the moment that we start acting like victims is we act like other people have made us the way we are. I talk to people that are angry. I've sat down with husbands that are abusive with their language and are just menaces at the house, and they make it sound like their wife has made them that way. And sometimes they convince that the typical tactic of an abuser is to make the person that they're abusing think that it's their fault that they're abusive. And sometimes people live under those circumstances long enough that you almost think that, yeah, it's, you know, he's angry and abusive and swears and does things like that because of me. No, let me tell you, he needs to take responsibility for that. No one can make someone like that. They take responsibility for that. It is not your fault that someone blows up that way. Mary had fallen into the mentality of a victim. And she was angry and explosive towards her sister because she was playing the blame game. And by the way, she was playing the comparison game. Look at my sister. I'm doing more work than my sister is doing. I'm comparing what I'm doing with my sister, and I feel like she has a better life than me. Can I tell you, no one ever wins in the comparison game? No one. And if you don't have a quiet place and a quiet time, if you're not centered, if you haven't centered yourself on God, if you have no quiet space, then chances are you'll fall into a comparison game. The comparison game, by the way, in today's society is worse than it's ever been before. In fact, we have a whole generation, especially of young people, because of media, that make it even more easy to compare themselves with other people because every time someone puts up a Snapchat or Instagram or Facebook, how many of you know you don't post a picture on Instagram? You don't wake up and say, wow, I look bad. This is a bad hair day. I don't have a lot of those bad hair days, but you don't wake up and say, let me take a picture of how bad I look. People don't do that. You wait until you're at a fun time. You've spent an hour getting ready. It's a great hair day. You just, your makeup's perfect. And then you go. And you wait till friends are around. You gather them around. They say, oh, no, not smile. And then someone that's at their house having a bad day and alone by themselves, they look at the Instagram, they see you with all your friends, you're looking so good, and they compare themselves and they say, wow, look at my poor life. I wish I had friends like that. I wish I looked like that. I wish I was as happy as they're happy. But what you don't understand is that they were just fighting before the friends, before they took the Snapchat, that afterwards they got in a big fight with each other, and that they really don't look that good all the time. But

0: Sociologists and psychologists are doing studies today and are discovering that the rate of loneliness, depression, suicidal thoughts, and anxiety is at an all-time high, especially among our young people, in part because we're super connected so that we can compare ourselves with other people's lives. We're super connected via our mobile devices, but we're very little connected relationally. And when you live in a world of comparison, you're digitally comparing yourself with other people. You're always going to lose when it's just the highlight of the best moments that you're comparing yourself to. And so I believe that when we play the comparison game, we're always going to lose when we get into that mode of comparison. She's prettier, she's thinner, she looks better, she has friends. Look at my lousy life. And we play that comparison game, and it's a way that the enemy uses to bash us down, beat us up, make us think that we're the only one that struggles, the only one that's alone, the only one that struggles with self-image issues, the only one that doesn't have a lot of friends, because we compare ourselves with this fabricated fake thing that we call social media. Mary, before the advent of social media, was already struggling with the reality of her own heart, comparing herself to her sister. And there was a frustration. Frustration is the gap between reality and our own expectations. So if you don't have a quiet time, if you haven't found a place to be quiet before God, listen, to center yourself, to hear His voice, to listen to the voice of God, chances are you're going to struggle with a lot of these things that I just listed. And then in verse 41 and 42, this is what Jesus tells Martha. He says, "You are worried and upset about many things." Listen, "but only one thing." Say one thing. Aren't you glad it's just one thing? If I gave you three, you couldn't remember it. But there's one thing. "You are worried and upset about many things, but only one thing, is needed." Not three, not seven, not five. One thing is needed. "What do you mean one thing, Jesus?" "Yeah, one thing. If you do this one thing, it affects everything. If you get this one thing right, everything in life is affected by it. Your body, your mind, your soul, your spirit, your happiness, your joy, your filling of the Spirit. One thing. If you don't get this one thing right, everything suffers. One important, fundamental, foundational, powerful element that if you don't have it in your life, everything else in your life will have a detrimental effect on how you live your life. It's one main thing that so many of us ignore, we neglect, we step over, we don't see. This one thing can make a huge difference in this year." And Jesus Himself said, one thing is needed. What is that one thing? Well, He doesn't even go on to explain what that one thing is. But He points to a picture. He points to Mary. What is Mary doing? She's on the floor at the feet of Jesus, listening quietly to what He has to say. Looking into His eyes, hearing His voice, absorbing what He has to say in full surrender. She's found her quiet space.
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0: Can I tell you something? I've given you this illustration before, but let me just remind you again how it works. It's happened to me in the past before. Get up early in the morning, my wife is still in bed and still asleep. I don't want to turn on the light. Put my shirt on. Start buttoning my... Can't see. Let's button my first button. Button my second button. By the time I get to the bottom, I'm like, uh-oh. Can I tell you something? You get the first button wrong, you get all the buttons wrong. One thing. And many of us, what happens is we get the first button wrong because we haven't done the one thing that affects everything. The one thing that Jesus said, this is part of what you have to do. Let me ask you this question. What would happen if you decided, I'm going to get the one thing right every day? The one thing that Jesus said, this is the main thing that you have to get right. Instead of going to bed at night and the last thing that you think of is the 10 o'clock news and who's getting killed and shot and tragedy around the world and violence and rape and murder, and you go to bed worried and just overwhelmed with the dark cloud, and you get up in the morning and you turn on the news again and you just hear a lot of more political infighting and just the negativity of the news. And so you go to your day and already you filled your mind with everything that's wrong with the world, and you get into Chicago traffic and it just adds to it and you can't stand it, and it's cold and the pressure at work, and by the time you walk into your work, you're already in a nasty attitude. But what would happen if you decided, I'm going to get the one thing straight every day? And you'd get up in the morning, and before you turn on the television, before you check your Facebook or Instagram, before you open the paper, before you get anything else into your spirit, what if the one thing that you did from the beginning, that you would find your favorite chair, your favorite spot, that you would go into your office or the living room, wherever it is, and that you would open up your Bible? And that the first information you get from that day, the very first thing that you get that day, would be the Word of God. And that you would stop and you would read a psalm. And you would listen to what God is saying. And you would breathe, speak to me, Lord. I'm listening. And you would spend a little time praying and getting all those things that are on your shoulders, all those things that you're worried about, and that you would say, casting all your cares on Him, for He cares for me. And so you throw all those things on God, and you remember that He's sovereign, and you read a psalm, and you let the Holy Spirit speak to you and fill you with a fresh new love, so that when you jump on the expressway, you've already done that one thing. And when the guy cuts you off, you can give him a smile and say, these crazy Chicago drivers, man, I'm going to keep my joy. And when you walk in your building, you say, thank God I have a job to work at. Praise God that I'm able to work here. And when you see people, you don't see them as problems, but you see them as God's creation and people that you can love. And when you walk through the day, you've already done that one thing, and it's filled you up, empowered you up, and you are ready to tackle the day because you have that one thing right. Hey, I gave my life to Christ when I was 15 years old. Seriously. And that's one of the practices that I was taught in the beginning. Back in the day, they would call it devotions or quiet time. But I determined as a 15-year-old, I still have the Bible that I started with, that I would do that one thing every day. And to this day, every day that I get up, I do that one thing first. Now, I know not everybody has to do it the first thing in the morning. Some of you are night people. For me, it's the first thing I need to do in the morning. I have my spot. I make my cup of coffee. I don't know, I hear the voice of God better with a cup of coffee. I get my cup of coffee. I open up my Bible. I read. I listen. I write a prayer out. What I sense that God is impressing on my heart. I pray. And then you know what? Then I say, come on, world. Come on, world. Whatever you got, throw it at me, because I've done my one thing. And when I have my one thing, I feel more filled. When I do that one thing, I feel like I'm in the right place. I've had time at the feet of Jesus to hear, to listen, to be filled, to be empowered. And it changes my day because I've done that one thing, that one thing, that most important thing that's needed in my... And hey, it doesn't end there. Is how many of you know that you got to refill throughout the day as well? The beautiful thing about the power of the living Jesus is that I have the Holy Spirit inside of me. So it's not just in the morning that I can connect with God, but as during the day, I can just say, Lord, help me at this time. I need a fresh empowerment by your Holy Spirit, that the Holy Spirit is with you 24 hours a day, that you can talk to God at any time. The Bible says pray without ceasing. So I'm connected to the one thing. I started with the one thing. I'm flowing on the one thing, and I'm walking with Jesus during the day on my good days. And no matter what comes my way, I feel like, yeah, let it come, because I'm connected and filled with the power of the living Jesus. One thing. And I'm just wondering, hey, how's the one thing in your life? I believe that when you find your quiet space, number one, it helps you release the things that you have no control over. 1 Peter 5:7 says, casting all your cares on him because he cares for you. Some of you need to stop worrying and start casting some of your cares on Jesus, because he's big enough to carry them. Number two, it helps you put life into divine perspective. Psalms 46 verse 10 says, be still and know that I'm God. Number three, the quiet place, the quiet time, it helps you hear the still small voice that adjusts your life. 1 Kings chapter 19 verse 13. We see the story of Elijah that went into the cave, and it wasn't into the quietness of the cave that he heard the whisper of God's voice. Sometimes you can't hear the whisper when there's too much noise. Sometimes when the noise is going, when it's too loud, the noise inside of your head, the voices outside, you're not going to hear the whisper of God until you stop and start listening for the whisper. The whisper of the Holy Spirit that convicts you, that speaks to you, that guides you. The whisper of the Holy Spirit that's confirmed and spoken to you through his word. And number four, it helps you focus on what really is important in life. Listen to what Lamentations chapter 3 verse 22 through 23 says. The steadfast love of the Lord never ceases. His mercies never come to an end. Oh, here goes. You with me? They are new, what? Say it out loud. They are new, what? Every morning. Great is your faithfulness. Okay, listen, I want you to hear me well. The mercies of God are new, fresh, new every morning. You know what I feel like sometimes? I feel like sometimes God's mercy is like that mother that gets up early and makes a breakfast for her son or her daughter because they have to go to work, and she's got it all made, and she's cooked the scrambled eggs and the bacon and the sausage, and she's prepared it and made the coffee, and the son gets up and he says, Mom, that's nice. It smells good. I don't have time. I'm in a hurry. And you rush out of the house without tasting that which has been prepared for you. I feel like the grace of God is like that for so many of us. That God, when you wake up in the morning, His mercies are new. New. It's a fresh mercy for that day. What is mercy? It's the compassion of God, the grace of God, the favor of God. God saying, here it is. Tap into it. And you say, God, I'm too busy. I got to go get my Starbucks coffee, God. And God is left with new mercies that are not tapped into, not recognized. Tap into the goodness of God. Taste of the goodness of God. Taste and see that He is good every single morning. You say, well, Pastor, I went to a women's encounter retreat 4 months ago. Yeah. That was 4 months ago. God has fresh stuff for you every single day. Tap into it.
1: Well, that's Mark Jobe, and you're listening to Bold Steps. We certainly hope the last 2 days of teaching has been helpful to you and a challenge to take moments each day to find a quiet place and get centered on the things of God and discover those new mercies and grace. 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Mark, next week we move ahead with a series of messages you've titled Life Interrupted. 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
2: Absolutely. 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
1: Right.
2: And we need to know how to handle that. And so in Genesis chapter 39, we're going to start by looking at the life of Joseph that was T-boned on multiple occasions.
1: Oh, boy.
2: But this message is called Staying in God's Favor Zone, because we can be interrupted, displaced, but still stay in God's favor zone.
1: All right, I'm looking forward to it. 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
3: What does He want for us this afternoon, tomorrow morning, or next week? Well, His plans for us are clearly set forth. I have plans for you, my son, my daughter. God says, and they are great plans. Each new dawn, it's as if He smiles from heaven saying, hope again, hope again. That's a page from Chuck Swindoll's Bedside Blessings. And the Word of God reminds us in Jeremiah 29:11, I know the plans that I have for you, plans for welfare and not for calamity, to give you a future and a hope. 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
3: It's Moody Radio Inside Fall Share 2026. A big thanks to Delonte. I shared his testimony with you earlier. He said he was giving his mite and so sorry he couldn't give more. He was uncertain about his employment, but he is certain that God is rich with his blessings and kindness. Delonte, we pray God's blessings 100-fold. We pray that he blesses you in every area of your life, and not only Delonte, but thank you so much, but you and you and you too. So many of you have given. Know that God, you can't beat him giving, no matter how hard you try, and you are giving to folk you may never know and making an eternal impact. And I do believe God is glorified. Thanks for having us spread the gospel, the unstoppable gospel, as we shine the light and the love of Jesus Christ. 800-600-9624, 800-600-9624.
11: How do you build hope? Well, here's something that might surprise you. 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
12: Well, we may wish it was the opposite. 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Pastor Greg Laurie says that's not God's design, and Father knows best.
11: Hope actually gets stronger when things get harder, but you must turn to God, not turn away from God. Are you hopeful or are you hopeless?

0: When the alarm goes off early so we can get up and work out, it's easy to wish we could strengthen our muscles while we lie there in bed. But we know it doesn't work that way. When it comes to growing strong in our faith, sometimes we have to exercise our faith. And sometimes that comes at the most painful, distressing times of life. Today on A New Beginning, Pastor Greg Laurie helps us get through the toughest times of our lives. Today, we'll see our faith grows as we lean hard on the Lord.
1: Here before us in John 11 is a story of a loved one dying. It's a story of severe grief that accompanies the death of someone you love. It's also a story of how Jesus reacts in such situations, and it tells us how God can actually be glorified through difficult circumstances. But it's also a hopeful message. So we will remember that no matter what we're going through, God is going to be with you. He'll give you the strength you need in your hour of need. Not necessarily before, never after, but he'll give you what you need when you need it. This is the story of Mary, Martha, and Lazarus. Now, these people were personal friends of Jesus Christ. And he would go to their home in Bethany when he would be going into Jerusalem. Whenever he went into Jerusalem, there was conflict, there was drama, there were things going on. So he'd go hang out with his friends first. So he'd just show up and Martha would whip him up a feast, and Jesus liked to spend time in their home. And it could be accurately said that Mary, her sister Martha, and their brother Lazarus were personal friends of Jesus Christ. I think that's an important thing to note. And so as our story picks up, hardship has come their way. Sickness has invaded their home. John 11. Now a certain man was sick, Lazarus of Bethany, the town of Mary and her sister Martha. It was then Mary who anointed the Lord with fragrant oil and wiped his feet with her hair, whose brother Lazarus was sick. Therefore the sister sent to him saying, "Lord, behold, he whom you love is sick." Now look at this. Now Jesus loved Martha and her sister and Lazarus. Therefore, when he heard that he was sick, he stayed 2 more days in the place where he was. Huh? What? Not only has he missed healing Lazarus has died and he missed the funeral. So as he arrives in Bethany, Martha goes up to him and says the following, John 11, verse 20. Then Martha, as soon as she heard Jesus was coming, went and met him, but Mary was sitting in the house. And Martha said to Jesus, "Lord, if you would have been here, my brother would not have died. But now I know that whatever you ask of God, God will give you." Jesus said to her, "Your brother will rise again." Martha said, "I know he'll rise again in the resurrection of the last day." Jesus said, "Read my lips." No, he didn't say that, but he said, "I am the resurrection and the life. He that believes in me, though he were dead, yet shall he live. And whosoever lives and believes in me shall never die." Amen. So here comes Jesus, greeted by Martha with this statement, "Lord, if you would have been here, my brother would not have died." Allow me to loosely paraphrase that. Jesus, you kind of blew it. You really let us down here. We were bragging on you to our friends, telling them all how awesome you are. And you don't even show up. You even missed the funeral. You could have done something, but then there's a spark of faith in there too. And Martha does say, "Yet I know that whatever you ask of God, he'll give it to you." Okay, so she's very upset with Jesus. Have you ever been upset with God? Have you ever not agreed with what God did in your life? Have you ever been disappointed with God? Maybe saying something like, "Where were you, Lord, when my parents divorced? Where were you when my marriage dissolved? Where were you when my child went prodigal? Where were you when my loved one died? Where were you when you let me buy a cat in a pet shop? Why did you, why?" I have to throw crazy stuff in every now and then. I know this is an intense message, folks, so I'll throw in wacky humor here and there. But, you know, where were you, Lord? We feel that way. And we cry out to him. And I want to say this. Mary and Martha were doing the right thing. We all have our anxieties and we all have our concerns. Don't separate yourself from God and isolate yourself from other Christians. Be with them and go to God in prayer with your concerns. Listen, with your complaints, with your frustrations, and say, Lord, I don't get it and I don't like it, but I believe in you. And I believe you're in control. And I love you, but I still don't like you. That's okay. It's just honesty. It's just honesty with God. There's nothing wrong with asking God why. Don't necessarily expect an answer, but you can ask God why. You know, if the Lord did tell us why things happen the way they do, do you think it would ease your pain and heal your broken heart? I mean, imagine for a moment if you were saying, God, I don't understand this. Why? He says, you really want to know? Yes, I do. You ready for it? Yes. Here it is. The reason that happened was so this would take place. Boom. What would you do?
2: I don't agree.
1: That's not right. That's messed up. You probably wouldn't agree with it. So I don't even think knowing the answer would help you. God says, my ways are above your ways. My thoughts are above your thoughts. So we should live on promises, not explanations. And we shouldn't spend too much time asking why. Now Jesus.

0: And it's whoever lives and believes in me shall never die. Martha, listen, death is not the end. This is the promise of God for all of us. And this is why we as Christians have hope. Everything doesn't end when I leave this earth. Oh yes, my physical life ends, but I am a soul in a body and I live on in eternity. And one day heaven, according to scripture, is going to come down to the earth. Heaven and earth will become one. God has a future and a hope for every one of his followers. That's why we have hope in a seemingly hopeless world. Okay, let's go back to John 11, verse 32. And when Mary came where Jesus was, she saw him falling down at his feet, saying, Lord, if you would have been here, my brother would not have died. Therefore, when Jesus saw her weeping and the Jews who came with her weeping, he groaned in his spirit and was troubled. And he said, where have you laid him? They said, come and see. Now here's the shortest verse in the Bible. Jesus wept, two words. Jesus wept. Then the Jews said, oh, see how he loved him? You know, men have a harder time in general than women expressing their feelings and emotions. Girls do it so well. We so admire you. We don't understand you, but we admire you. The way you're just talking and have 12 girls talking at the same time, understanding each other. We're really perplexed when you all go to the bathroom together. That makes no sense to men. I'm going to the bathroom. Who wants to go? I'll go. And you all go. We're like, guys would never do that ever. We're embarrassed if we see each other in the bathroom. Oh, hi. But girls, a girl will say to a girl, I love you so much. I love you. I love you. I love you. Love, love, love. Guys are like, and we do feel love. We feel love for our brothers. We feel love for our wives. We feel love for a lot of people. It's just harder for us to say it. That's all. So we'll punch each other. Love you, bro. You know, come on. We're messed up. Let's just admit it. And it's really hard for a man to cry, generally. And some would even say it's not masculine to cry. For anyone who would say it is not masculine for a man to cry, I have a two-word answer. Jesus wept.
1: Pastor Greg Laurie will have the second half of his message in just a moment.
0: Did you know that we put our services that we do on Sundays online? It's called Harvest at Home. And you can be a part of our extended congregation no matter where you are. And people watch from literally all around the world. So if you want to watch Harvest at Home or view it later if you like, just download the Harvest Plus app and then join us for Harvest at Home.
1: And now Pastor Greg continues his message called Hope for Hurting Hearts.
0: God can be glorified through human suffering and bring good out of bad. God can be glorified through human suffering and bring good out of bad. Mary and Martha wanted a healing. Jesus wanted a resurrection. He wanted to do more than they wanted him to do. You know, there are many times God wants to do way more than you're asking for. The Bible says in Ephesians 3:20, he is able to do exceedingly above and beyond that which we could ask or think. So don't limit God by your unbelief. Maybe you have a bill due. You need $942.76 to pay it. So you go to the Lord, Lord, I need this much money. Well, would you provide it? Well, don't limit him. Say, Lord, if you want to throw in five extra grand, I'm good. You know, whatever you want to do. Now, I'm sort of being a little humorous there, but the point is, he might want to do more than you're asking for. And say, Lord, here's my need. I bring it before you, but I know you can do exceedingly above and beyond that which I could ask or think. Here's the thing about hope. You think, how do you get hope? How do you build hope? Well, you need sunshine, lollipops, rainbows, and a couple of unicorns, right? They're not real, by the way, but don't tell that to a little girl. But the point is, we think, oh, all the good times, all the happy times will bring hope. Not really. Here's something that might surprise you. Hope grows in the garden of adversity. Hope actually gets stronger when things get harder. See, that doesn't make any sense to me. Well, listen, the Bible says this in Romans 5:3. We glory in tribulations, which means we're happy when things are hard. That's not easy.

knowing that tribulation produces perseverance or endurance, and endurance produces character, and character produces hope. You see, when a Christian suffers and still glorifies God, it reassures the rest of us that there will never be a valley so deep that God will not get us through it. It reminds us that our faith is real and will sustain us in our hour of need. When you're going through hardship, that's when you're going to find out how real your faith actually is. Okay, I've been saying these things for years. I've been telling these things to other people. Now it's time for me to get on this little bridge called faith and put my full weight on it. And I had to do that. And that bridge did hold me up because everything God says in His Word is true. And my faith grew stronger and my hope burned brighter. And it can happen for you as well. But you must turn to God, not turn away from God. See, that was a smart thing about Mary and Martha. They went to the Lord. And that's where you need to go with your pain right now. And I'm asking you in closing, are you hopeful or are you hopeless? I talked about the hopeless generation. They have probably more materially than any generation that's ever existed. They're very, you know, iPads. Now I'm talking about the pets have iPads now, you know. Everybody has all these great things. And so many of them are just, they have a high suicide rate. What's going on? I think it's because there's all these bright, shiny, dazzling things, and they quickly see the emptiness of all of it, and they're wondering, is there more to life than this? Well, there is, but it's not in stuff. It's in a relationship with God. You know, when you're young, you say, well, I'm not that happy now, but one day when I graduate from high school, I'll be happy, I'll be fulfilled. Then you graduate. Well, I need to graduate from college, then you do that. Well, I need to get married. Then you get married, and you're like, maybe I need to get remarried. So you get divorced, and I'm not making light of that, by the way, but I'm using it as an illustration. So you remarry again. Oh, well, maybe I made the wrong decision. I'll get remarried again. Then you say, well, kids, we need kids. If we had kids, we'd be happy. Then you have kids. Then you say, if we could get rid of these kids somehow, we'll be happy. Have you ever noticed it's always just a little beyond your reach? That's because it, the thing you're looking for, isn't out there. It's not a thing you hold in your hand. It's having Christ in your heart. That's what you're wired for. That's what you're looking for. I'll close with this verse. And this verse is 25 chapters, so be patient. No, it's just one verse. Proverbs 10:28. The hopes of the godly result in happiness, but the expectations of the wicked are all in vain. So if you're a believer and you have your hope in Christ, it'll result in happiness. But if your expectations are in other things, it's all in vain. Jesus has what you're looking for. He'll forgive you of all of your sin and give you hope. If you're young, if you're middle-aged, if you're 72, or if you look like you're 72, or you're 85, or you're 95, whatever your age, the answer is the same. We need Jesus. And I want to close by offering an invitation to anybody here that may not have a relationship with God yet. Because listen to this, life without Jesus is a hopeless end, but life with Jesus is endless hope. You've heard of the endless summer? I'm talking about endless hope. It doesn't stop for you in a relationship with God. Jesus died on the cross for you. 2,000 years ago, He died in your place and bore your sins, and He rose again from the dead 3 days later, and now He's here standing at the door of your life, and He is knocking, and He's saying, if you'll hear His voice and open the door, He'll come in. Have you asked Christ to come into your life yet? If not, why don't you do it right now? You'll find the hope you're looking for. He's just a prayer away. Let's all pray together. Father, thank You for Your love for us. Thank You for Your word to us. Thank You that You can give us hope in a seemingly hopeless world. And now I pray for any person here, watching, listening, wherever they may be, if they don't have a relationship with You, if they don't know that their sin is forgiven, would You help them to see their need for You today? Help them to come to You and believe in You, we ask.

0: 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And if you'd like to do just that, if you'd like to make a change in your relationship with the Lord today, Pastor Greg will help you with that in just a moment before today's edition of A New Beginning concludes. Stay tuned. If you missed any part of today's study, you can hear what you missed by going online to harvest.org. Just look for the study called Hope for Hurting Hearts. Well, we're so glad to have a special guest with us today, well-known author, speaker, and apologetics expert, Dr. Frank Turek. And he's the co-author of the book, I Don't Have Enough Faith to Be an Atheist. Now, Dr. Turek, that title is great. That's a great line. But in the book, you point out over and over and over again that there are so many holes in atheist arguments that it would take faith to believe that position. Isn't that right?
1: Yeah, that's right, Dave. That's why we call it, I don't have enough faith to be an atheist. Now, we're using faith in the sense that if you don't have evidence, you just blindly believe something. That's not the biblical definition of faith. The biblical definition of faith is trusting in what you have good evidence to believe. Mm. But atheists, like the famous atheist Richard Dawkins, would say something like, well, if you don't have evidence, you're just believing something blindly. That's what faith is. And if we use that definition, you've got to have a lot of blind faith to be an atheist, because there's so much evidence, A, that God exists, and B, that Jesus rose from the dead, that you'd have to be blind to deny it all. And this is why, by the way, I always ask people, if Christianity were true, would you become a Christian? And you know, a lot of times they'll say no. Mm. Because it's not a matter of evidence, it's a matter of the heart. It's not a head problem for them, it's a heart problem. Mm. They don't want it to be true. Mm. They don't want there to be a God, because they want to be God over their own lives.
0: Yeah.
1: And so they'll just deny the evidence. So what we do, and I don't have enough faith to be an atheist, is we lay the evidence out all the way from does truth exist to the Bible is the word of God. So we start with people who say, I don't even believe in truth. And then we deal with that, and we then talk about the evidence for truth, for God, for miracles, for the New Testament, for the fact that Jesus rose from the dead, and that the entire Bible is the word of God.
0: Wow, that's great.
2: You know, I remember the first time that I shared my faith. I was so young, I knew so very little, and I was challenged by probably an atheist. And he hit me up with about five of the most predictable questions you've ever heard. But at that moment in my life, I did not have a clue as to what I should say in response. And I wish I'd had a copy of this book that Frank has written with Norman Geiser, with the title, I Don't Have Enough Faith to Be an Atheist. So we don't want that to happen to you. We want you to be equipped. We want you to be ready with biblical answers. And so we'll send you this book by Frank and Norman, I Don't Have Enough Faith to Be an Atheist, for your gift of any size to help us continue to teach the Word of God and preach the gospel. Dave, tell them how to get a copy.
0: 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And then, Pastor Greg, just before we go, would you mind praying with the person listening who wants to make a change today in their relationship with the Lord?
2: I'd be happy to, Dave. You know, as you've been listening to this today, maybe you've heard another voice. By that I mean, yeah, you heard me say a few things, but you heard God's voice speak to you deep in the recesses of your heart. And it suddenly dawned on you, this is what I need. Or to state it more accurately, this is who I need. I need Jesus, and I want Jesus, but maybe you don't know how to make that connection. Let me help you. God is only a prayer away. He stands at the door of your heart, and he knocks. And Jesus says, if you'll hear his voice and open the door, he'll come in. Let me help you open the door, so to speak, of your heart as you invite Jesus to be your Savior and Lord. So here's what I would like you to do. I'd like you to stop what you're doing, and I want you to pray a prayer after me. I'll lead you in this prayer. And as you pray it, God will hear you. pray this after me right now if you want Jesus Christ to come into your life. Lord Jesus, I know I am a sinner, and I am sorry for my sin, and I need your forgiveness right now. Would you come into my heart and my life as Savior, as God, as friend? I choose to follow you from this moment forward. Thank you for calling me and accepting me and forgiving me. In Jesus' name I pray. Amen. I know that was a relatively short prayer. Maybe you felt something as you prayed it. Maybe you felt nothing. That doesn't really matter, because God's word says, these things we write to you that believe on the name of the Son of God, that you may know that you have eternal life. It doesn't say so you may think you have it, or you may hope you have it if God's in a good mood. No, that you can know it. And I want you to know, if you pray that prayer and meant it, Jesus Christ, the Son of God, has come into your life. So congratulations. You're now a Christian. Now continue to follow the Lord.
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2: The story is told from history of a castle-like prison in Paris known as the Bastille that was about to be destroyed in 1789. There was a prisoner who had been confined there for years in this dark, dingy place. And so he was released, and he came out of his dark prison cell, and the light was so blinding, he turned back and said, I want to be kept in the prison. I want to die in this prison. I can't handle the light. And this is the problem, is you can become too comfortable in the dark. I know some people, they've lived so long in sin, they're like that prisoner in that prison in Paris. People living in darkness, they need the light turned on. And here's the problem. It's not that God will not forgive you, but it's that you could come to a point in your life where you would no longer want his forgiveness because you've hardened your heart. The Bible says, seek the Lord while he may be found. Call upon him while he is near. Let the wicked forsake his way and the unrighteous man his thoughts. Let him return to our God who will abundantly pardon. Here's my question. Have you ever asked Jesus to come into your life? This is what you need. This is what you've been looking for. And only you can open the door of your heart, so to speak, and ask him to come in. And he will come into your life and he will change you.
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7: I'm Rob West, and here we are in the middle of Share. 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
12: Your Moody Radio weather forecast. Coastal flooding still will be possible through Saturday. Isolated showers, a few thunderstorms early, then partly cloudy, mid to upper 70s. Showers and storms becoming likely again on Saturday, a high into the upper 80s. Widely scattered showers and storms early Saturday night, mid to upper 70s, and then another round of widespread showers and storms on Sunday, a high into the upper 80s. Columbus Day Monday, sunshine, a high into the upper 80s. I'm staff meteorologist Sally Russell for Moody Radio, Florida.
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15: The scripture reading printed in your bulletin is Colossians chapter 3, verses 1 through 13. I'll also be reading verse 14. Since then, you have been raised with Christ. Set your hearts on things above, where Christ is seated at the right hand of God. Set your minds on things above, not on earthly things. For you died, and your life is now hidden with Christ in God. When Christ, who is your life, appears, then you also will appear with him in glory. Put to death, therefore, whatever belongs to your earthly nature: sexual immorality, impurity, lust, evil desires, and greed, which is idolatry. Because of these, the wrath of God is coming. You used to walk in these ways in the life you once lived, but now you must rid yourselves of all such things as these: anger, rage, malice, slander, and filthy language from your lips. Do not lie to each other, since you have taken off your old self with its practices and have put on the new self, which is being renewed in knowledge in the image of its creator. Here there is no Greek or Jew, circumcised or uncircumcised, barbarian, Scythian, slave, or free, but Christ is all and is in all. Therefore, as God's chosen people, holy and dearly loved, clothe yourselves with compassion, kindness, humility, gentleness, and patience. Bear with each other and forgive whatever grievances you may have against one another. Forgive as the Lord forgave you. And verse 14. And over all these virtues, put on love, which binds them all together in perfect unity. Love does not envy. It is not self-seeking.
16: Let me add also, we're going to look also at verse 15 of chapter 3, which is, let the peace of Christ rule in your hearts. What we're doing tonight, I'm not sure why you're here, actually. There's two possible reasons. I'll tell you why I'm here. One is a lot of you are new to this country and you've never heard of football. The other possibility is that you're from Pennsylvania, and since none of your teams got in, you're boycotting. And that's why I'm here. I'm from Pennsylvania. So it's a stupid game. Stupid game. The series we're talking about, we're talking about the fact that there's a difference between a supernaturally changed heart and a morally restrained heart. And the marks of a supernaturally changed heart are sometimes called the fruit of the Spirit. They're listed in a number of places in the New Testament. And tonight we come to the trait or the quality of a supernaturally changed heart, peace. In almost all the lists of these traits, it's joy or peace. Now, what I want to do is I want to look at, for a minute, what this supernatural peace is that's available to us, and then secondly, how we can cultivate it. And I want to spend more of my time tonight than I have the last couple of weeks on how to cultivate the trait, because the three disciplines of cultivation here don't just work for peace, they really work for all of the character qualities we're looking at. But what is peace and how to cultivate it? So, okay, first, verse 15, which Michelle didn't read and wasn't printed in the bulletin because I just didn't give the office the proper notice, is let the peace of Christ rule in your hearts. It comes at the very end of all this sweeping chapter on how to change, on a changed heart. And there's a parallel to it in Philippians 4. And in Philippians 4, Paul says, the peace of God, which transcends all understanding, will guard your hearts and minds in Christ Jesus. For I have learned the secret of being content, whatever the circumstances, whether well-fed or hungry, whether in plenty or in want. Now, what's the principle here? Let me use one more illustration from Pride and Prejudice. My illustrations tend to come in clusters, if you noticed. And there's a place near the end of the book where the central character, Lizzie Bennet, one of her sisters is engaged to be married. And her sister says, I wish you could find a man and be as happy as me. Well, now, Lizzie's response is interesting because on the one hand, it's not the traditional response. It's not, she doesn't say, oh yes, you're right, I'll never be happy unless I find a man. She doesn't give the traditional culture response. On the other hand, she doesn't give a modern response that says, how dare you say such a thing? I shall be free to choose the circumstances of my life as I see fit. So she doesn't give either the traditional response or the modern response. Instead, she says this. She says, if you were to give me 40 such men, I could never be so happy as you. Till I have your disposition, your goodness, I will never have your happiness. And what Lizzie Bennet is saying is that happiness is not a matter of circumstances. Doesn't matter, you know, as he said, 40 such men. It's not a matter of circumstances. It's a matter of the disposition of the heart. It's really a very profound idea. It goes completely against our instincts. When we're unhappy, when our peace is disrupted, when we experience a lack of peace, it's usually because it's triggered by some change in circumstances. Something happens, something to disrupt our lives, and we lose our peace. And we look at the circumstance, we say, that's the cause of it. That's the cause of the loss of peace. But what Lizzie Bennet's saying is, no, circumstances may be the occasion for the loss of peace, but it's not the cause. The cause is something wrong in your heart, a disposition of your heart, and the circumstances brought it out. But your loss of peace is in you. It's not caused by what happened out there. It's in you. And that is what Paul says both in Philippians 4 and even here in chapter 3, verse 15, when he says, let the peace of God guard your heart. Let the peace of Christ rule your heart. Now, what do you learn from those statements parallel? There's three things here about this peace, this supernatural peace. The first thing, if you notice, is that peace is not a general condition, this peace, but it is a living power that comes into your life. If you look at the verbs, they're even more active than comes out in the English translation. When it says, let the peace of God guard your heart, it literally means march around the ramparts of your heart like a guard, warding off any attacks. And in chapter 3, verse 15 of Colossians, when it says, let the peace of Christ rule your hearts, it's literally a word for umpire, by the way, for umpire. In the ancient days, they had umpires for the games. You know, they're great games, but I want you to know that those games could get even more rowdy than today's games, and the umpire ruled with an iron fist to keep peace in the games, throwing out the troublemakers, throwing out those who disobeyed. And so, look at this, look at this. This peace that the Bible talks about, the peace of God, the peace of Christ, is not a vague inner condition. It's a power that comes into your life and acts. It's active. You know, it rules, it dominates, it guards you. So the first thing we see is that it's this peace is a living thing. The second thing, and this may be the most important, that the peace of Christ rules. It is not ruled by circumstances. It rules. It rules from within. Another place where Jesus says, peace I give you, my peace I give you, not as the world gives you. See, there's a worldly kind of peace, but it's always going away because of circumstances. I mean, if you ever felt like I'm really at peace right now, and the very next moment it's gone, that's peace as the world gives, and here's why. Think of a mirror for a second. The mirror has no power of illumination of its own. If there's light outside, the mirror is illuminating. But if it's dark outside, the mirror is dark. If it's light, the mirror is light. If it's dark outside, the mirror is dark. It has no power within it of illumination. And the natural heart can only reflect its circumstances. If there's peaceful circumstances out there, you have peace in the heart. But you don't have your own peace. It's a peace that the world gives you, and it'll take it away so fast. But we're talking here about let the peace of Christ rule. It's not ruled by circumstances. It rules despite circumstances. It rules from inside. It rules from itself. It's your peace, believe it or not. It's your peace. It's not a peace the world gives you and then can take away. It's in you. It rules. It dominates. It wards off. It works in spite of the circumstances. And lastly, it's the peace of Christ. It's not a peace that you develop yourself. It's a peace that comes from union with Him. Have you got that peace? Do you really have that peace? When you're younger, when you're under 40, usually, when you're younger, you placate your heart for a long time by saying, things will get better. I'll get the job I want. I'll get the relationships I want. I'll get the things I want. I'll get the circumstances I want. But as time goes on, you'll come to see that you can't control your circumstances. And it takes time to learn how completely dependent your heart is for its peace on the circumstances of the world, which you have so little control over. You're just completely dependent. You have no peace of your own unless you have this supernatural peace. Do you have it? Now, how do you get it? Okay. I mean, obviously, I mean, I'm not too worried anybody out there saying, oh, yeah. Okay, you can leave now. You can make maybe the second quarter or third quarter. I don't know when it starts. But anyway, but if in case you don't have this peace that's completely impervious to circumstances, let's go on and ask the question, how do you cultivate it? And the cultivation of it there's three strategies or three disciplines that are here in the text, and they are so important, and really they're so practical. And they're so basic. The three strategies, which I'll give these names to them so that we can keep them in our minds as we're going along. It's thinking out, digging down, and looking up. Thinking out, digging down, looking up. The first one is thinking out. And it starts right here in verse 1. It says, since then, logic. If this is true, think out what that means for your life and live that way. See? If this is true, think out what the implications of that are and live that way. And that's how Paul's reasoning. Now, let me immediately show you how completely different that is than the secular approach to peace, stress, anxiety. I mean, our bookstores are filled with books. The magazines are filled with articles. The radio shows, TV shows, the internet are filled with secular approaches to coping with stress, coping with pressure, dealing with anxiety, and finding peace. And what's so interesting about them all is, unlike this approach, they don't start with thinking, they start with doing. They go right to technique. Now, here's what I mean by that. They don't start with worldview. They don't start with the big questions. They don't start thinking. They don't say, they don't start, the article you're going to read in, you know, Good Housekeeping or something like that, or Vanity Fair or anything like that, on how to deal with stress, how to cope with pressure. It's not going to start by saying, well, let's start by thinking, what is the meaning of life? Where are we coming from? Where are we going? What's really important? What is our reason for life? What is life all about? They're not going to start there. They're going to start thinking. They're going to go right to technique. They're going to say, well, let me talk to you about getting your life in balance, getting a balance between work and rest and recreation. Let's talk about relaxation techniques. Let's talk about meditation techniques. Let's talk about controlling guilty thoughts, controlling. In other words, they get right down to technique. They don't start with thinking, they start with doing. Why? Well, here's one possibility. I'm going to use this gentleman's quote next week too, for a different way, a different reason. But Oliver Wendell Holmes Jr., I've been reading some of his works, and he was, of course, a very, very famous, he was a Supreme Court justice. I guess he was the Chief Justice. He was a leading thinker in 20th century jurisprudence. And he was a classically modern 20th century secular man. But he thought out the implications of what that meant. And let me just read you a couple of his statements. And I'm going to read them slowly, because when you first hear, you may double take and say, he said what? But here, this is Oliver Wendell Holmes Jr. He says, there is no reason for attributing to a man a significance different in kind from that which belongs to a baboon or to a grain of sand. The world has produced me and the rattlesnake, but I will kill it if I get the chance. And the only reason is because it is incongruous to the world I want, the world we are all trying to make according to our own power. Now, why does he say such bleak things? He's a secular person. As far as he says, look, as far as I know, this world wasn't created. This world is an accident, and human life is an accident. We're the accidental collocation of molecules. And then what does he do? He's thinking out the implications. He's saying, well, now, if that's true, and if nothing has any purpose, and everything is an accident, and there's no design, two things. Number one, there is no reason. Remember, he used the word reason. There's no empirical, rational reason. There's no reasonable basis to say that a human being is more valuable than a rock. No empirical reason. And secondly, there's no right and wrong, just power. Nobody's to say what is right and wrong. Right and wrong means there's a design, there's a reason for things, and you have to, you know, conform to it. But if everything's an accident, frankly, right and wrong is all, it's whatever, you. Who's to say what right and wrong? There is no right and wrong. And therefore, there's nothing but power, and whoever gets their way. And there's nothing that can stop you. And there's no moral obligation to live in any particular way. Now, the average New Yorker, who's a secular person, just doesn't go there. And here's what they say. Now, over the years, here's what they say. What they'll say is, look, yeah, I agree that, as far as I know, this world is an accident. But I know that people are valuable. I just know it. And I know that injustice is wrong. I know there's a right and wrong. There's injustice is wrong. Violence is wrong. And people are valuable. I just know it. Fine. Okay, that's fine. There's nothing wrong with that way of thinking and believing. I just want you to keep this in mind. You're getting your peace by refusing to think out the implications of your own view. And I want you to see that Christianity works in exactly the opposite direction. What the Bible says, what Paul says is, do you believe that this world was created by a God who wanted our friendship? And even though we've turned away from him, he's moving heaven and earth at infinite cost to himself. He's come down in the form of his son to get us back. If you believe that, if you understand that, think. How valuable is every human life? How significant is your life? Think. If you don't have peace, if you don't have a certain amount of joy, it's because you're not thinking out the implications of your belief. Here's the difference. A secular person says, I'm not going to think out the implications of my belief, and that's how I will get peace. I'm not going to think. I'm going to do technique. I'm not going to think. And but here's what Christianity has. Not a stupid piece, a smart piece. Not a piece that comes from refusing to think. Not a piece that comes from escapism. Not ho, ho, ho, to the bottle I go to heal my heart and drown my woe. Okay? Rains may fall and wind may blow and many miles be still to go, but under a tall tree I will lie and watch the clouds go sailing by. That's the approach to peace. I'm going to stop thinking. I'm going to refuse to think about what I know. I'm going to escape. And there's a way to peace, but let's face it, it's stupid peace. It's a peace by getting stupid. And the Bible says the Christian approach to peace is a peace by getting smarter, by thinking. Think it out. Is history a tale told by an idiot, full of sound and fury, signifying nothing? Or is history all about the love of God for you? That makes a difference in the way you see things. Think. So, the first point is two things. Number one, there is no intellectual end run. You cannot, if you want the peace that passes understanding, if you want the peace that transcends, that guards your heart, that rules your heart, you can't take any intellectual shortcuts. You can't say, well, I'm coming to church because I want a sense of peace, but I don't want to have to think about, is the Bible true? Does Jesus Christ really live and die? You know, do those things really happen? Was he resurrected from the dead? I don't want to do all that. There's no shortcut. You don't get peace by making yourself stupid in Christianity. You get your peace by thinking things out. Some of you may be saying, that's weird. I never thought of Christianity as giving you peace by thinking more. I always thought of Christianity as close your eyes and just believe. No, sorry. I'm happy to disabuse you of the notion. But there's absolutely no way to peace without doing the intellectual work, without exploring, without studying, without answering your objections, without working through these things. There's no intellectual shortcuts. However, having said all that, we got to move on to the next two, and here's why. All by itself, this isn't enough to give peace. I had to know. I'm a thinker, or hadn't you noticed? I think. I reason. And I want you to know that it takes you, to some degree, the peace that is not based on circumstances is accrued, is procured by learning to think out the implications of these great statements in the scripture, and they think out the implications of these truths. But it's not enough. The intellect is not enough to get you here. Some of you know that. Some of you say, I believe all this and I'm still having trouble with peace right now. I'm still experiencing peacelessness, so let's move on. First, think out. The second basic strategy and discipline is dig down. Verse 5, put to death, therefore, whatever belongs to your earthly nature, sexual immorality, impurity, lust, evil desires, and greed, which is idolatry. Now, we have to make a discernment here. First of all, it starts kill off. When it says put to death, it literally means kill off what? Well, there's a long list. And verse 5 is not all the list there is. I mean, you've got sexual obsession and impurity. Then you've got materialism and greed. But if you move on down to verse 8, you've got anger and rage and malice and slander. And you've got lying, dishonesty, lack of integrity. And if you go all the way down to verse 11, it looks like there was also other problems there. There's hints that there was class and race strife, you know, within the church. And it says, there is no Greek or Jew, no circumcised or uncircumcised, no barbarian, Scythian, slave or free, and so on. But what is the cause of all these things? What is at the bottom of all of these problems? And right in the middle of verse 5, there are two words that are critical and key, but easy to miss as the key to everything, those two words. The first term is evil desires. Now, the word desires, if you've been coming to Redeemer over the years, you've heard this before, but I hope I can just make it a little more clear, a little more specific than in the past. The word desires here is a Greek word, epithymia. And it's a hard word to translate because we don't really have an English word that's a synonym. As you can tell by even the way I put it, it means an epi-desire, a mega-desire, an inordinate desire, an over-desire, an incredible desire. And the reason why, when you translate it just as evil desires, you give the wrong impression. When you read that, what do you think it means? And it's natural for you to conclude this, what you think it means is desire for something evil. right? That's not what it means. It is not talking about an ordinary desire for something evil. It's talking about an over-desire for something good that leads to evil. This is one of the great keys, and because of the translation problem, it's one of the things that is most missed by people as you read the New Testament. Every single place, every place that character change and supernatural heart change is mentioned, this word is there in the midst to explain in a catch-all summary way what is wrong with our hearts. John uses it in John chapter 2. James uses it in James chapter 1. Paul uses it in Ephesians 4 and here, and in Galatians 5 where it talks about the fruit of the Spirit. Peter uses it. Everybody uses it. The problem with our heart is not ordinary desire for bad things. It's over-desire for good things. And it comes from the second term, idolatry. And I know that grammatically, when the way it looks in verse 5, is that idolatry is only referring to greed. It looks like it's saying greed, which is idolatry. But if you match this with Ephesians 5:5, where almost the same statement is made, it's very clear that Paul's talking, when he talks about idolatry, he's talking about all the things, all the sins, all the issues. And here's what we come down to. In summary, it is saying, kill off the over-desires in your heart which are caused by idolatry. That's the direction. And what we're getting here, boy, when you put these two terms together, Paul is showing you how sin works in the heart psychodynamically.
14: 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Today's sermon was preached in 2002. The sermons you hear on Gospel and Life Radio were preached from 1989 to 2017 while Dr. Keller was senior pastor at Redeemer Presbyterian Church. Join us next week for the conclusion of today's sermon from Dr. Keller. Thanks for listening.

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1: Greg Kokel was on my radio program recently and has a book coming out next month that will help you better engage non-believers in conversations on several different topics. The title of the book is Street Smarts and is a follow-up to his best-selling book, Tactics. His Tactics book has been so helpful to Christians. It equips them to be diplomatic by asking questions that not only gather important information, but also help point out logical flaws with the ideas expressed by non-Christians. Engaging others in controversial conversations is difficult and challenging. His previous book provides a conversational roadmap for those conversations. In Street Smarts, Greg Kokel begins by explaining the difference between a harvest approach of reaping and a gardening approach of sowing. J. Warner Wallace, in his endorsement of the book, uses a baseball metaphor and contrasts trying to hit a home run with hitting singles and doubles. This strategy enables you to engage in conversations that you had never thought you might be able to do by asking others to defend their positions and consider a viewpoint they may never have considered. The following chapters provide specific examples from discussions you might have on the street with friends, family, neighbors, and coworkers. I found the sample mini dialogues helpful because they showed how you might ask a question to gain more information, or how you might use questions to identify flaws in another's logic or parry their attacks on Christianity. Whether you are an experienced evangelist, an apologist, or merely an inexperienced new Christian, you will benefit from both books. I would encourage you to pre-order Street Smarts. I've already done so and know you will benefit from the years of experience that resulted in this book. I'm Kirby Anderson, and that's my point of view.
2: Go deeper on topics like you just heard by visiting pointofview.net. 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
5: In the 1960s, Moody Radio announcer and trombonist Bill Pierce launched a program known as Night Watch. 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
6: Good evening. 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

0: It's 19 minutes past the hour. That's Jamie McDonald in John 16:33. Jesus said, "These things I have spoken to you, that in me you may have peace. In the world you will have tribulation, trouble, but be of good cheer. I have overcome the world." Funny though, we're all idealists. We picture a life on earth completely free from every hindrance, a kind of spiritual utopia, where we can always control events, where we can move about as favorites of heaven, adjusting circumstances to suit ourselves. Well, the truth is we have problems, don't we? It isn't perfect here. What are we to do with them? Well, if we can't remove them, then we must pray for grace to endure them without murmuring. Problems patiently endured will work for our spiritual perfecting. They harm us only when we resist them or endure them unwillingly.
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3: Your Moody Radio weather forecast. Coastal flooding still will be possible through Saturday. Isolated showers, a few thunderstorms early, then partly cloudy, mid to upper 70s. Showers and storms becoming likely again on Saturday, a high into the upper 80s. Widely scattered showers and storms early Saturday night, mid to upper 70s, and then another round of widespread showers and storms on Sunday, a high into the upper 80s. Columbus Day Monday, sunshine, a high into the upper 80s. I'm staff meteorologist Sally Russell for Moody Radio, Florida.
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There is no safer place than in the center of the will of God. Hey, welcome to this ministry that always points to our Savior and Lord. I'm John Gager. Back to our playlist. It features Ben Fuller, Chris Tomlin, Consumed by Fire. Here's Micah Tyler reminding us our God does everything perfectly.

0: And that's Ben Fuller. 27 million. 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And let's talk further about glorifying God and Him only at my blogspot, ThursdayThought.com. I've got some interesting stats, stories, and quotes and quips. 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

And that's John Reddick. 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There

0: We're approaching 20 minutes before the top of the hour, and that's Leanna Crawford. In Matthew 5, Jesus said, "Blessed are the poor in spirit, for theirs is the kingdom of heaven." True humility seeks nothing for itself, and so it cannot be disappointed. It doesn't feed on the compliments or rewards of this world, and so it cannot be hurt. It glories in the success of others, and so it cannot be defeated when success does not come to it. Is that your framework? Blessed are the poor in spirit, for theirs is the kingdom of heaven.
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That's Zach Williams. And if you're following the clock, it's 11 minutes before the top of the hour. I like this rendition of Romans 12, verse 1. Here's what I want you to do. Take your everyday, ordinary life, your sleeping, eating, going to work, and walking around life, and place it before God as an offering. Embracing what God does for you is the best thing you can do for Him. Here's SEU Worship, Monday Morning Faith.

0: It's been a great week on the Public Square with Dave Zanotti. I'm Wayne Shepherd. How would you like to wrap up the week, Dave?
1: Elections get controversial, Wayne, and sometimes silence becomes the mode of operation as we get closer and closer. The election of 2026 is now here. The yard signs are up, and as we have been seeing over the years, it seems that people who identify with the progressive left are a little louder with yard signs than people who are on the right. Not in every case, but we've seen a lot of neighborhoods. And so it sort of creates provocations that make people uncomfortable. So they just sort of walk by their neighbors' homes for a number of weeks and don't talk, realizing that things will settle down again shortly. Well, I don't like arguments either. And I love yard signs, and I respect everybody who puts one out because they have the courage of their convictions. And I also understand why some people who have just as strong convictions aren't interested in an argument, and so they're not going to try to get into a yard sign war. iVoters fixes all of that. You can, in the privacy of your own home, within the realms of your own conscience, do your own homework with sources that iVoters provides free of charge in a nonpartisan fashion, and then you can share that with everybody. Sharing iVoters is a lot more influential than putting up a yard sign because you can help influence races all over the country by simply sending that site to friends who you know are going to participate in this process. It's simple, it's safe, and it gives you a way to do more. iVoters.com.
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2: Your MediaRadio weather forecast. Coastal flooding still will be possible through Saturday. Isolated showers, a few thunderstorms early, then partly cloudy, mid to upper 70s. Showers and storms becoming likely again on Saturday, a high into the upper 80s. Widely scattered showers and storms early Saturday night, mid to upper 70s, and then another round of widespread showers and storms on Sunday, a high into the upper 80s. Columbus Day Monday, sunshine, a high into the upper 80s. I'm staff meteorologist Sally Russell for Moody Radio, Florida.
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When you think about it, FEAR is an acronym. False expectations appearing real. F-E-A-R. But Jesus said, fear not. I'm with you always. Hi, I'm John Gager with music to calm your fears, like this one from Cody Carnes, who reminds us we really can take God at his word.

0: Hope the music is encouraging you today. That's David Leonard. This reminder from S.D. Gordon, who says, "Let it be said that God can do nothing for the man with shut hand and shut life. There must be an open hand and heart and life through which God can give what he longs to. An open life, an open hand, open upward, is the pipeline of communication between the heart of God and this poor, befooled old world. Our prayer is God's opportunity to get into the world that would shut him out."
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0: 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And for 44% of those, it's a full-time gig. 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

The clock says it's 47 minutes past the hour, and that's Josiah Queen. Jesus said, "Behold, I stand at the door and knock. If anyone hears my voice and opens the door, I will come in to him and dine with him, and he with me." Have you opened the door to Jesus? Asked him to be the leader of your life, the forgiver of your sins? It's by grace that we're saved through faith, that not of ourselves. The Bible says it's the gift of God, not of works, so no one can boast. Why not have a conversation with our volunteer at chataboutjesus.org? Chataboutjesus.org. You can be right with God. You can be saved. Chataboutjesus.org. 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

0: Dr. Tony Evans says faith is more than a matter of what you believe. He'll tell us about the other factors that come into play as we spend 2 minutes with Tony.
1: Faith is acting on the truth. Now, if you don't know the truth, or if you don't act on the truth, the word faith is a meaningless phrase. It's talk. Faith is acting on the truth. So in order to have faith, you gotta find the truth. And the truth is God's view of a matter. So if you're not interested in discovering God's view on a matter, forget having a discussion about faith. A lot of people talk about faith who are not connected to the truth and wonder why faith isn't working. So guess what they do? They go around looking for more faith. Faith is not based on how you feel. Now, how you feel may be consistent with faith in a given moment, but at another moment, how you feel may have absolutely no correlation to faith whatsoever. Because feelings are circumstantially driven. You feel based on how things are going. If things are going well, I feel good. Dun, dun, dun, dun, dun, dun, dun. If things are not going well, I feel bad. Because circumstances dictate feelings. And you can't always control that. Faith is acting on the truth. Whether I like the truth or not. Whether I agree with the truth or not. Faith is acting on it.
0: 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Click on the link at the top menu that says Jesus. Tony will explain everything you need to know about becoming a real Christian. Then join us next time for 2 Minutes with Tony.
2: Your Media Radio weather forecast. Coastal flooding still will be possible through Saturday. Isolated showers, a few thunderstorms early, then partly cloudy, mid to upper 70s. Showers and storms becoming likely again on Saturday, a high into the upper 80s. Widely scattered showers and storms early Saturday night, mid to upper 70s, and then another round of widespread showers and storms on Sunday, a high into the upper 80s. Columbus Day Monday, sunshine, a high into the upper 80s. I'm staff meteorologist Sally Russell for Moody Radio, Florida.
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Consider this. Most of the world does not read the Bible. It reads you and me, though. How much of Jesus are they finding in us? With more of the songs you love, I'm John Gager. Coming up, Forrest Frank, C.C. Winans, House Fires. Here's Jeremy Camp now and Revival.

0: And that's Forrest Frank. Your time about 19 minutes past the hour. When you and I are on Jesus Christ errands, there's no time to stand up for ourselves. Jesus says, in effect, do not be bothered with whether you're being justly dealt with or not. To look for justice is a sign of deflection from devotion to Him. Never look for justice in this world, but never cease to give it. If we look for justice, we'll begin to grouse and to indulge in the discontent of self-pity. Why should I be treated like this? If we're devoted to Jesus Christ, we have nothing to do with what we meet, whether it's just or unjust. Jesus says, go steadily on with what I have told you to do, and I will guard your life. Thoughts there from Oswald Chambers.
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If your conscience tells you that you have been sort of lacking in the work of praise, well, tune up your heart anew for this most sweet and pleasant duty.

0: 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And you'll be getting ready for heaven itself, where our blessed occupation is praise and thanks. 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

Bart Millard, Mercy Me. 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

0: It's Crazy Money Day. Hi, I'm Chuck Bentley with My Money Life from Crown. Do you remember where you worked when you were 18 years old? I doubt a young man named Kobe will ever forget. It was his first week of a summer job at a construction site of an old brewery. He was laying pipe for a sewage system in East Flanders, Belgium. The crew was removing part of the foundation in the cellar when Kobe spied a gold nugget. With hearts beating fast, the crew began shouting. They found a bag containing numbered bullion bars, nuggets, and old coins. Years earlier, someone had sealed it away in that cellar. The police were called and took the treasure to a secured facility while an investigation continues. Its estimated value is more than $10 million. Meanwhile, if the organization that owns the building receives proceeds from that discovery, they plan to create additional shelter for the homeless. Kobe, who discovered the first nugget, hopes he'll get some kind of finder's reward. Earthly wealth is temporary. 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Our greatest treasure is knowing Jesus Christ and living for His eternal kingdom. When Christ is our treasure, money takes its proper place. We can hold possessions loosely, give generously, and faithfully use what God provides for purposes that will last forever. 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
1: Your Midi Radio weather forecast. Coastal flooding still will be possible through Saturday. Isolated showers, a few thunderstorms early, then partly cloudy, mid to upper 70s. Showers and storms becoming likely again on Saturday, a high into the upper 80s. Widely scattered showers and storms early Saturday night, mid to upper 70s, and then another round of widespread showers and storms on Sunday, a high into the upper 80s. Columbus Day Monday, sunshine, a high into the upper 80s. I'm staff meteorologist Sally Russell for Moody Radio, Florida.
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Amen to that thought from Brandon Lake. And here's a thought for your day from Corey Ten Boom. She says, do nothing that you would not like to be doing when Jesus comes. I'll say it again. Do nothing that you would not like to be doing when Jesus comes. Pretty solid advice from Corey Ten Boom. Hey, thanks for listening, for connecting today. I'm John Gager. On our playlist, Megan Woods, Ben Fuller, Hope Darst. Here's North Point Inside Out, and Death Was Arrested.

0: 27 million. 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And I'd love to talk further about being an influencer for Christ, not an influencer for self. 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

0: John Daigle, 23 minutes past the hour. Good time to remind you, if you've got a Bible question that's been stumping you and you just can't seem to get an answer for it, email that baby to thelandandthebook@moody.edu. Our Moody prof, Dr. Gerald Peterman, will take a look at it and get back to you in a few days, okay? 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How's that? 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Here's Terrian.
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0: That's SEU worship. And if you're curious, it's 38 minutes past the hour. When Jesus said, "Come to me, all you who are weary and heavy burdened, and I will give you rest," he meant it. Listen to this poem. "I had so many problems, the worries crowding in. I used to toss and turn at night. Just where could I begin? And no one seemed to know or care or help with any task. Until the day I heard God's voice, you only need to ask. I felt ashamed and made a vow to start each day in prayer. The problems didn't disappear, but help was always there. Whatever life may bring your way, whatever work or task, your God will help and understand. You only need to ask." No wonder we're told in 1 Peter to cast all our cares upon him, right?
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0: Some surveys show that most people come to faith in Christ at the invitation of a friend. One reason this is so is that friends trust friends. When Luke wrote his gospel, he included the testimonies of credible people to help tell the story. One testimony came from an aged man by the name of Simeon. Luke describes Simeon as a man who was righteous, devout, and filled with the Holy Spirit. The Holy Spirit had revealed to him that he would not die until he had seen the Messiah. The Spirit led him into the temple the very day Mary and Joseph came to present Jesus. Luke says, he took baby Jesus into his arms and praised God, saying, "Now I can die in peace. As you promised me, I have seen the Savior you have given to all people. He is a light to reveal God to the nations, and he is the glory of your people Israel." Luke highlights this man's character and the timing of his arrival in the temple. Both were evidence that his testimony concerning Jesus was credible. Mary and Joseph were amazed at what Simeon said about Jesus. In a similar way, people today are often amazed when they hear our testimony of what Christ has done for us. God still uses credible witnesses to convince people that the gospel message is true. That is a powerful reason we should share our testimony.
1: If you'd like to learn more about God and His plan for your life, visit urbanministries.com.
2: Your Midi Radio weather forecast. Coastal flooding still will be possible through Saturday. Isolated showers, a few thunderstorms early, then partly cloudy, mid to upper 70s. Showers and storms becoming likely again on Saturday, a high into the upper 80s. Widely scattered showers and storms early Saturday night, mid to upper 70s, and then another round of widespread showers and storms on Sunday, a high into the upper 80s. Columbus Day Monday, sunshine, a high into the upper 80s. I'm staff meteorologist Sally Russell for Moody Radio, Florida.
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You know, the greatest place to bring the gospel is to your own family. Your own family. Are they seeing it lived out in your life? That's the tough question, right? I'm John Gager with Songs of Our Savior to encourage you in your day. Artists ahead include Andrew Rip, Chris Tomlin, Hillsong Worship. Here's Tasha Layton with Meet Me in the Valley. You can't

0: It's Andrew Rip. In Matthew 5:3, Jesus said, "Blessed are the poor in spirit, for theirs is the kingdom of heaven." True humility seeks nothing for itself, and so it cannot be disappointed. It doesn't feed on the compliments or rewards of this world, and so it cannot be hurt. It glories in the success of others, and so it cannot be defeated when success does not come to it. Blessed are the poor in spirit, for theirs is the kingdom of heaven.
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That's Elevation Rhythm. In helping my dad clear out some stuff from his duplex, bumped into a bunch of photos. One of them is a photo of me and a brother of mine holding a watermelon. It's a rather small watermelon. Think 16-inch softball size. But I tell you, that thing was, it was absolutely delicious. It was so sweet. I still remember it. Well, I'm no green thumb, but I do love the agricultural pictures in God's Word. From beginning to end, God uses things like mustard seeds and vines and vineyards to talk about the Christian life. And you'll understand it all a whole lot better if you'll join our study right now at todayintheword.org. Todayintheword.org. Here's Micah Tyler.

0: David Leonard, and well done. Your time is 38 minutes past the hour. Let it be said that God can do nothing for the man with a shut hand and shut life. There must be an open hand and heart and life through which God can give what he longs to. An open life, an open hand, open upward, is the pipeline of communication between the heart of God and this poor, befooled old world. Our prayer is God's opportunity to get into the world that would shut him out. Great thoughts there from S.D. Gordon on having an open hand, an open heart. God works through all that.
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Wow, what a word of encouragement there from Cody Carnes. And here's a word of advice from Hebrews 10, verse 23. Let us hold fast the confession of our hope without wavering, for he who promised is faithful. Don't know about you, but I find it pretty easy to waver. Now, this verse says, let us hold fast the confession of our hope without wavering, for he who promised is faithful. Here's C.C. Winans singing of the goodness of God.

0: The evolutionary textbooks keep changing. God's Word does not. That's next on today's Creation Moment. And now, here's our Creation Moments host, Ian Taylor.
1: The males of a fish called the three-spined stickleback turn blue-green on the tops of their bodies and red on their bellies when breeding. Oh, that is, unless they are male three-spined sticklebacks in the Chehalis River of Washington. This particular stickleback turns black when breeding. Evolutionists have long tied this behavior to the fact that the mud minnows with which the sticklebacks share that watershed can turn black as a threat display. Evolutionary textbooks have long used this difference from other sticklebacks as an example of the evolutionary principle that when two species share a home, they will either become more or less like each other. Now the textbooks will have to be rewritten. Researchers placed large cages around the populations of the sticklebacks and mud minnows in the Chehalis River. And as they studied the populations, they learned that while sticklebacks will fight with one another, they hardly ever fight with mud minnows. Then scientists added red and blue-green sticklebacks. Though they showed no black, they had as much success staking out the territory as the black sticklebacks. Researchers also found that the black sticklebacks didn't turn black until after they staked out their territory. Researchers had to admit that the differences between the two types of sticklebacks illustrates nothing about how they evolve among different populations. Well, unlike scripture, man's knowledge is always subject to correction, and that's why it cannot be used to discredit the Bible, which is, after all, knowledge from God.
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3: Your Moody Radio weather forecast: will be getting showers and thunderstorms continuing through most of the day. We'll be in the upper 80s and very humid, and the wind will stay a little bit gusty. Some scattered showers overnight, upper 70s on the low, and then pretty wet weather for Sunday, partly cloudy, mid-80s, and showers and afternoon thunderstorms looking likely. Everything clears out on Monday, turning sunny, mid-80s. I'm staff meteorologist Steve Hamilton for Moody Radio, Florida.
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2: What will you leave to the next generation? And will they be prepared to steward it well? Hi, I'm Rob West. A faithful wealth transfer involves more than deciding who gets what. Scripture gives us a remarkable picture in David, who prepared Solomon not only with resources, but with wisdom, purpose, and responsibility. Today, Dr. Kelly Rush joins us to explore what David's example can teach families about passing wealth well. And then it's on to your calls at 800-525-7000. This is Faith and Finance, biblical wisdom for your financial decisions. Well, what a treat to have Dr. Kelly Rush back on the program. She's a professor of finance, financial planning program coordinator, and chair of business and technology at Mount Vernon Nazarene University. She also serves on the board of Kingdom Advisors, and Kelly has a real passion for helping students develop a biblical worldview of money. And today she's bringing that perspective to an important topic, biblical wealth transfer. Kelly, great to have you.
3: Thank you, Rob. It's great to be back with you.
2: Kelly, let's start by setting the stage. Why is David's transfer of wealth to Solomon such an important example for us to consider?
3: Oh, well, David is remarkable. We think of him as a shepherd, a musician, a warrior, a king, but he was a father.
2: Yes.
3: And his son Solomon ultimately became history's wealthiest king. But before that happened, David prepared his son for great riches and great responsibility. And that responsibility was to build a temple for the Lord in Jerusalem. But what makes me so excited about David's wealth transfer is that Kingdom Advisors' wealth transfer principles reflect David's actions.
2: Yeah, they sure do. We often refer to this as something called the unity principle here at Kingdom Advisors. I'd love for you to unpack that. And how do we see David and Bathsheba model it in their planning for Solomon?
3: Yeah, well, the unity principle is an important concept that Kingdom Advisors apply when helping clients make wealth transfer decisions. And the principle is that husbands and wives need to be unified in their plans for transferring wealth.
2: Yes.
3: And we see this powerful example in scripture with David and Bathsheba in 1 Kings chapter 1. So David's throne is under attack by one of his sons, Adonijah, and he attempted to make himself king, and it was Bathsheba who really stepped in and helped resolve that situation. And she brought the matter to David's attention, and David was able to act on Bathsheba's reminder of what the Lord would have them to do. And ultimately, their unity in the decision that Solomon would reign on David's throne after David was what really resolved that attempted coup before it could gain momentum, and gives us a really beautiful picture of what it can look like when couples are on the same page in terms of wealth transfer decisions. And when husbands and wives are united in their plans today, it fosters the same kind of peace for families. The entire family can move forward with confidence. Children, heirs, siblings, and their family members have greater clarity about what comes next when that couple is speaking with one voice.
2: Yeah, that's really important. So it's this unity principle. Husbands and wives need to be unified in their plans for transferring wealth. That leads us to the next principle we teach, and that is the wisdom principle, the idea that we shouldn't pass on wealth without also passing wisdom. Where do we see that in the story of David and Solomon?
3: Assets will inevitably be transferred because ultimately no one takes wealth with them when they die.
2: Yeah.
3: But parents have this great privilege and great responsibility of preparing the next generation to steward wealth wisely. And yeah, you're right. We do see that with David's relationship with Solomon. David prayed that the Lord would give Solomon wisdom and understanding. And then David communicated that wisdom directly to his son. He told his son, "I want you to know the God of your father and serve him with a whole heart." So Solomon needed that spiritual counsel early on. But David didn't stop there. He also gave Solomon practical instruction for the work ahead. David had detailed plans for the temple, including the treasuries and the inner rooms, and he provided those plans to Solomon. We know those lessons took root because Solomon went on to build a magnificent temple, and he was also a man of wisdom. That principle remains just as important today. Parents should provide both biblical foundations and practical skills for transferring resources, just like David did with Solomon. passing wealth to someone lacking wisdom could cause significant harm. But when wisdom comes first, the next generation is prepared to steward resources they receive. That is what it means to pass wisdom before passing wealth.
2: Yeah, that's a big idea. Faithful wealth transfer is about more than passing assets. It's about preparing the next generation to receive the assets and steward it wisely. We're joined today by Dr. Kelly Rush. She's a professor of finance at Mount Vernon Nazarene University, and much more on biblical wealth transfer right after this. Stick around.
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2: One of the key decisions you'll make as a steward is selecting and preparing the next steward. And we're talking about principles from God's Word that really can inform that process. Dr. Kelly Rush is with us today. She's a good friend. She's a board member of Kingdom Advisors. She's also professor of finance and financial planning program coordinator at Mount Vernon Nazarene University. And we're talking about David and Solomon and how we can glean wisdom from God's Word for the wealth transfer process. Before the break, we've talked about the unity principle that husbands and wives need to be unified in their plans for transferring wealth. We also talked about the wisdom principle that you must transfer wisdom before wealth. Now, Kelly, before transferring wealth, David, of course, considered Solomon's readiness to receive it. So what can families learn about avoiding the danger of giving too much too soon?
3: I love that David did this. So David knew of his son Solomon that he was young and inexperienced. We know that from 1 Chronicles 22. And so it was David's responsibility to get him ready. And that preparation unfolded in stages. He imparted wisdom first, and then he imparted practical plans and guidance. And then at just the right time, those resources were transferred to Solomon. And families really have the opportunity to do the same thing today. Imparting wisdom to young children and practical skills as they get older and older. And then eventually they'll be ready for those resources at just the right time. Today, there are many ways families can avoid too much too soon. It can begin early by giving children incremental responsibilities as they mature. For example, parents can use joint accounts with minors or young adults to help them learn how to manage resources. As those heirs grow older and the value and impact of the wealth increases, trustee oversight can provide a layer of both training and protection for the family.
2: Yeah, no doubt. Let's dig into that a little deeper. Kelly, how can parents wisely determine both the right amount and the right timing when transferring wealth to the next generation?
3: Well, there really is no one-size-fits-all answer to this. Before making significant gifts, parents should consider the spiritual, emotional, financial maturity of the person receiving the wealth. It's not simply about age. And where there are gaps in maturity or experience, those are really opportunities for further training. That's what we see David doing with Solomon. And today, it really looks like open communication. Heirs shouldn't be surprised by wealth transfer plans or even learn about wealth transfer plans after a parent passes away. Instead, parents should communicate both their plans and their expectations well in advance. Open communication then gives the heir an opportunity to ask questions. They can seek counsel from their parents, and they can speak into the timing of when they believe they are ready. Families should recognize that wealth transfer plans are not static. They should adapt as the next generation matures, as circumstances change, and as new opportunities for stewardship emerge.
2: Yeah, that's exactly right. And this is, by the way, folks, a key place that a certified Kingdom advisor can enter this conversation, because they can actually not only help you think about applying these principles in your own wealth transfer process, they can help with that family meeting and how you communicate that down through the generations. Just go to findacka.com to connect with a certified Kingdom advisor in your area. Now, Kelly, let's talk about the next principle, and that is the treasure principle. It's the idea that we can't take our wealth with us, but we can use it now for purposes that outlast us. And where does that show up in David's story?
3: Well, the treasure principle is really about recognizing that our wealth has a purpose beyond our own lifetime. We can't take earthly treasures with us, but we can use them in ways that create lasting kingdom impact. David's example here is remarkable too. The value of the treasures described in 1 Chronicles 22 and 29 would be worth tens of billions of dollars today.
2: Yeah.
3: It was vast wealth because David dedicated resources from both Israel's national treasury and his own personal wealth toward the building of the temple. David knew God had not called him to build the temple. Solomon would do that. But David had the privilege of preparing the resources. And David wasn't alive for the groundbreaking, but he was highly involved in the planning and saving ahead of time.
2: Yeah, that's an important detail. Now, for families today, though, what are some practical ways, Kelly, to use wealth now for purposes that will outlast us?
3: Well, there are several ways families can send it ahead. First, prioritizing generosity. Generosity is a muscle we build over time. Families can fund ministries or missions while you're here to see the fruit, and it will be easy to build generosity into your estate plan.

0: and internal priorities, families can consider tools such as testamentary or charitable trust that can help guide heirs towards stewardship rather than simply consumption. Yeah. Finally, involving heirs in giving decisions early. Shared giving experiences can strengthen relationships while passing along both values and a vision for generosity. The goal is to make generosity a part of the family culture before wealth is ever transferred.
1: Yeah, that's a really big idea to build that in and practice it ahead of time, even get your kids involved in the giving. Perhaps that's where a donor advised fund can come in. And this can work at all ages as well. You can take your young children and get them involved in the giving, and perhaps even your adult children as well. Kelly, what's the key takeaway you'd want to leave families with who hope to finish well and steward what they pass on faithfully?
0: I would say maintain an internal perspective. Ron Blue taught us that the longer your perspective, the better your decision is today. We pass wisdom to our children today because we want them to steward well in the future. We communicate our wealth transfer plans today because we want heirs to be prepared. And we build generosity into our estate plans today because we want to send resources ahead for the kingdom. Just like David did, we can prepare the next generation and align resources with God's purposes beyond our lifetime.
1: Oh, this is so good. Kelly, I want to finish with your own personal experience in this. Now, I know your kids are still at home, but how can we use financial capital to really grow the spiritual capital and perhaps even through experiences or otherwise?
0: Yeah, for our family, we have used financial capital for things like family mission trips. And we started early, taking our kids as a family, traveling together, teaching them to share the gospel with all people. And so that's been something that's been a blessing for my kids as they've grown up. And we want them to then continue that with the next generation because they've been taught how to use financial resources to build spiritual capital in the next generation.
1: Oh, so good. Well, folks, this is such a key idea that we want to pass wisdom before wealth, that we can look to God's word for this roadmap, that we need to be unified with our spouse, that we need to be intentional because we can't take it with us, but we can send it on ahead, and that we always want to pass wisdom before wealth. Some really key ideas when it comes to thinking about preparing the heirs for the assets and preparing the next steward. Kelly, thanks for your time today.
0: Thanks, Rob. My pleasure.
1: That's Dr. Kelly Rush with Mount Vernon Nazarene University. 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
1: Thanks for joining us today on Faith and Finance. We're taking your calls and questions. Let's dive in. We're going to begin in Illinois today. Matthew, thanks for your call. Go ahead.
4: Yes, my bank is being bought out by another bank, and I've talked to the new bank,

0: And if I go out of town, they are limited on ATM access as far as in-network ATMs. And I was wondering what your suggestion would be on finding like an online bank that's part of a more nationwide ATM network.
1: Yeah, very good. So when you say online bank, what is it that's drawing you to an online bank? It's really about that ATM network or something else?
0: Well, I've been looking at Ally Bank, and just with my work hours, I am off only one day a week right now, and that day being Sundays. And so if I have to make any deposits into my account, if I need to make any cash deposits, I can do that at a Walmart Money Center on a Sunday.
1: Yeah, makes sense. So you're really just looking for, you know, the best smartphone app, the best ATM network, perhaps the best interest rates, you know, on savings accounts, that type of thing. Yeah, I think you're on the right track, you know, in terms of the ratings, and it changes from time to time. But if you were to go look at, you know, maybe the top two comparison sites right now, NerdWallet and Bankrate, among others, I think what you'd see is that Ally is consistently one of the best all around online banks. 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
0: Thank you, sir.
1: Absolutely. Thanks for your call. Let's go to Chicago. Hi, Nancy. Go ahead.
2: Hi, Rob. Thanks for taking my call.
1: Sure.
2: So I am 40 years old, and I have three 401k accounts from previous employers just kind of sitting there. And I've been talking to some financial advisors. A couple of them are saying that I can all combine them into one account, and my return would be like 8 to 10%. But another financial advisor is telling me that I can, he can invest in like a hedge fund, and I would be getting between 15 to 17% return.
1: Yeah. The question is always with what amount of risk? So, you know, is there something that could, you know, and has generated 15 to 17%? Yes, but hedge funds are high risk. And so that promise should raise a red flag, especially if they're offering any kind of guarantee or expectation that that should automatically be earned. Anytime an advisor is making bold claims like that, I would get a second opinion, especially with your retirement money. I'd want to know what the fund is, what it invests in, what the risks are, and I'd make sure that this advisor is a fiduciary who's legally required to ask in your best interest. But bottom line is, promised high returns beyond the norm, and I would say that's, you know, anything above just historical averages of 7 to 9%, should be a red flag, number one, and would typically mean that, you know, you have a high risk situation. And I'm just not sure that's the kind of situation you want to be in with your lifetime of savings from retirement.
2: Yeah. Okay. Yeah. Thank you. I just wanted to get your input.
1: Absolutely, Nancy. We appreciate your call. Thanks for being on the program today. Let's head to Diane from Florida. Go ahead.
3: Hi, I have a daughter who made bad decisions. She's in jail right now. She's in her 50s. Mm. When she comes home, she'll have no income, no driver's license, no car, and she's going to be in incredible credit card debt. I wonder what kind of bankruptcy or how we can resolve this.
1: Yeah. Oh, wow. Yeah, well, I think the first thing is, get her in a Bible-believing church and surrounded by a community who can love and support her. Is she a Christ follower at this point?
3: TV preacher.
1: Okay. All right. And will she be near you, Diane, when she comes home?
3: Yes.
1: Okay, great. Yeah, hopefully, Lord willing, let's pray that you can get her into a great Bible-believing church. What about employment? What will that look like? Does she know?
3: I don't believe that she's going to be able to get employed after this.
1: Yeah. You know, there's some incredible ministries. I mean, for instance, I'm in the Atlanta area. I know you're in Florida, but here in Atlanta, there's several businesses that just really have a heart for those that have been incarcerated. And, you know, I'm thinking of one that, and obviously you've got to be in the skilled in this area, but I'm thinking of one that's a furniture maker. They do just, custom tables and woodworking, and they, the majority of their employees are folks who have been previously incarcerated, and that's their ministry, is rehabilitation and restoration and giving them gainful work and sharing the love of Jesus with them. So I would look in your area, perhaps check with a few churches that you, that are really doing incredible work and certainly Bible believing in your area, and ask maybe for a referral to a business or some businesses that really have a heart for those that are trying to rebuild their lives. In terms of the financial situation, did I hear you say, or am I reading here in the notes, that she will have a home? Is that right?
3: She does own her home. And I paid the back taxes, so there was a lien on it, but I just did that. And so she owns it free and clear, but she's very much in debt. She's had two cars repossessed.
1: Well, the key here is, that's her only significant asset. Don't sell, transfer, borrow against, or give away that house to deal with the debt until you understand exactly the situation she's in. The key is, if she can become employed, we could get her in a situation where she could get into a debt management program and start making progress by getting the interest rates down and re-aging the accounts. She certainly may need bankruptcy for a fresh start, a Chapter 7, and I'd get her connected to a godly bankruptcy attorney. Stay on the line. We'll talk a bit more. Big thanks to my team today, Jim, Devin, and Sandy. We'll see you next time. Bye-bye.
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5: 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I'm Dodd Morris. It's made possible through support from listeners like you. Getting set for the final few hours of our fall share in just a few moments. Over 8,000 have already joined hands with us, closing in the next few hours on 800 monthly impact partners, and pretty soon 800 new donors. You could be one of them. Tell you how in just a few.
4: Minimum wage does sometimes apply to churches. Stay tuned. You'll need to know this.
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11: Your Moody Radio weather forecast: will be getting showers and thunderstorms continuing through most of the day. We'll be in the upper 80s and very humid, and the wind will stay a little bit gusty. Some scattered showers overnight. Upper 70s on the low, and then pretty wet weather for Sunday. Partly cloudy, mid-80s, and showers and afternoon thunderstorms looking likely. Everything clears out on Monday, turning sunny, mid-80s. I'm staff meteorologist Steve Hamilton for Moody Radio, Florida.
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13: Wow, here we are. It's Carl and crew holding on with you here. We haven't been here all night long. Actually went home, got some sleep and a meal, and we're ready to go. We're really excited about this. This is our final few hours of Share. And I want to thank you for being here. You are a Saturday morning listener. Normally, Family Life Today with my buddies, Dave and Ann Wilson. And what a joy to be with you today. We're grateful that and when we say that, we really mean it. We're so grateful that we can be here, knowing that we're listener-supported radio. The gospel changes everything. The gospel is unstoppable. The tomb is empty. Our God is alive. And we're looking forward to an incredible morning here. Things are going to get fever-pitched here, and so I'm asking you to be a lead dog and get us out of the chute here. I'm a dog musher from way back, in case you don't listen to Carl and crew. And I'm asking you to get us out of the chute, get us on the trail today. Who's going to be a trailblazer and bust it open today? You know something the Lord did yesterday? It's really cool, Allie, is you were explaining on air of things like listener-supported stuff. There's a big gap between listeners and sharers. And we are closing that gap to the glory of God. Isn't that a cool thing, Allie?
14: It really is, because that gap exists, I think, not because there's not a greater heart to give or a greater heart for the gospel than is reflected in the numbers.
13: Yeah.
14: I think it's that there's an idea that, oh, somebody else has got it.
13: Yeah.
14: Or that it's almost like a set it and forget it kind of thing. Well, of course, Moody Radio is going to be there. And it's been here. We've been going strong by God's grace for 100 years because of God's used faithful givers of people who believe in the ministry. But that's not a guarantee from year to year.
13: No, it isn't. And he uses you. I want to talk to you for a moment. I want to thank you for being here, and I want to thank you for being a listener, because that's a great gift. It's a great gift. But we want to close that gap between listener and sharer all day today. Really, just about 6 hours. That's it. And the way we're going to close that gap is this simply this. If everybody does something who's listening right now, we're going to close that gap. And the only question I have for you this morning is, what is that thing you can do? What is that thing you can do? You know, scripture is clear in 2 Corinthians 9. If you sow abundantly, you will reap abundantly. And that reaping and sowing and reaping principle has been ripped off by a lot of people that are abusing it, quite frankly. Give us $100, God will give you $1,000. That's not what Paul's saying. He's saying that the grace that I give you in giving will abound more and more. It's actually when we leverage resources toward God's kingdom work, it begins to flood our soul with grace to even do more of that. And the joy is overwhelming. Now, Paul warns there, don't give under compulsion, because God loves a cheerful giver. So I'm asking there to be joy galore here today. We're going to give you the number. But here's what I want to ask you, even before we get out of the chute. If everybody did something, we'd close that gap between listeners and sharers. And I want to see us close that gap today. So here's my question for you. What is that thing you can do? Now, you might say, in fact, I thought about this more after we were talking yesterday about this a lot. There's a lot of people that think, well, I can't do 1,000, I can't do 100. And I would think that if I can't do that, I can't do anything. No, something matters. Now, we've got a $100 add-on going on here, Allie. For $10,000, $100 add-on. And we're asking you to jump in right now with gusto and just give like crazy. Why? Because the gospel changes everything, Allie.
14: It certainly does. And you listen to Moody Radio because it's helping you in some way. Yeah. I believe that that's true for every single person, or else you would find something else to listen to. But there's something that you're hearing here that's helping you grow, that's helping you learn, that's helping you take a next step in your walk with Jesus. And so if that is true of you, we're asking you to give with someone else in mind, someone else who you want to hear the gospel, someone else who you want to take a next step in their walk with Jesus. If you want to give this morning, 800-600-9624. 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
13: So I'm asking you, what is that thing you can give? 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It's a big gap, but let's close it. If everybody did something, we're going to get there. Now we've got some incentive with a $100 add-on. That thing that you bring, it's $10. Just take a moment and just get to the side of the road, or take a moment, set down your coffee, because that thing matters. Yes, that $10 matter. The $50 matter. Now, if we're going to hit our goal, we got a goal of $10,000. We got a $10,000 match challenge with a $100 add-on because of faithful saints that have means who are just jumping in saying, let's go. So we're asking you to jump in right now. We need some lead dogs to get us out of the chute here today with that thing that you can bring. And I'm asking you to bring that thing to the table. It would be an astounding number if every listener was a sharer this morning. And don't Turn up a nose at whatever you can give, because we've got incentive for you today.
14: Yeah, $100 add-on to every single gift. 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
13: Okay, some perspective. We've got one caller coming in right now, and we've got seven students sitting upstairs ready to take your calls. So let's fill up those lines. Students got up early. Let's make their day and give with joy and so generously. And I don't know what that looks like for you. I'm just asking you, bring that thing. If everyone brought something this morning who is listening, not looking over the shoulder, not presuming that somebody else has it, not being too busy, but sacrificing 2 to 3 minutes right now, setting down that coffee, we're gonna watch God do something amazing. 800-600-9624 or moodyradio.org. 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We've had a lot of people this week that have double dipped. We had one woman triple dipped coming in here three times in 1 week giving. We don't want to put the weight on those folks. I mean, they consider it joy.
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13: 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We're going to need three of you with $1,000 gifts. And you know what? 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So you want to have a letter shouted out. I know you do. Jill from Ohio came in, and she's our leader coming out of the chute with $100, and that became $200. What is that thing you can bring? You, I'm talking to you right now. Let's close that gap between listeners and sharers today. Let's close it big time. Let's put God on display. Let's break national norms. Let's throw those national norms out the window. Let's break some records here today. All we need is you, and I am inviting you to bring that thing to the table right now.
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0: Yeah, perfect song there, Matthew West, Do Something. And that's what we're asking you to do today. And I humbly come to you saying, let's go. I'm going to repeat this over and over again. Before I give you just a conversation with you, Allie, let's get the number. We've got some good movement here on the phone lines, but we need everyone jumping in. They need to know the number,
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0: Okay, here's where we're at. The gap between listeners and sharers is historically big. And I don't know exactly what that number is, but it's big. And I'm just asking you to close that gap today massively. Why? Because we're God's kids. We're kingdom kids. We know the gospel is unstoppable. You know that we're holding on to truth here. Some of you may wonder, where are we at with this goal? We're a 250,000 shy, so we need everyone jumping in. Our goal's 2.5 million. We're a 250,000 shy right now, so we need everyone jumping in. We got a $100 add-on to every gift to incentivize everything, but this is what you need to know. That gap between listener and sharer, the way we close it is this: everybody doing something. Everybody doing something. No, if the Spirit of God is clearly not telling you to give, that's fine. We don't want to manipulate. But if you have the means, what is your thing that you can do? God's given you stewardship responsibilities, and I'm asking you to ask God, what is that thing that you would have me do? If we all bring that thing to the table, look out. And it could be 10, 100, could be $10,000. I want to challenge you, 5, 10, 15, 20K. 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What do you say, Allie?
1: You know, I went to a basketball game last night. I got to go to one of my son's games. And it was funny because this team has a wide range of levels. So you've got the bigger kids who were in eighth grade hitting some puberty and they've got some strength. And then you had some little kids and they were, I mean, probably a good 12 inches shorter than the tallest guy on the court. But it's always fun to watch how they have to work together, from the one who can't contribute as much right now because he hasn't grown yet, to the one who can do a little bit more. He's bigger, he's stronger, he's faster. And so when you think about a team on the basketball court, you don't, even if you got a little guy, you don't say, sit down, we'll go 4-on-5.
0: Yeah.
1: You say, no, let's find a part for everybody to play because we can win this game. And they did, I'm happy to say. We're going to do it together.
0: Yeah.
1: So maybe you feel like the little guy right now. You feel like my gift of $5 kind of feels like being the 5'2" kid who hasn't hit puberty. That's okay. Your gift right now matters because we are a team and we don't win unless we're together.
0: We need you right now. So here's that. Here's how we're going to close the gap. We're going to close the gap between listeners and sharers by everybody listening right now doing something. Here's my question to you. What is that thing? And if everyone listening across North America and beyond jumped in right now, oh, Katie, bar the door, we would blow this remaining 250,000 out of the water. So I'm asking you to be a part right now. We need everyone jumping in. $1,000 gifts, $84 a month. There we go. Mike from Indiana, $84 a month. Give me an F. Shouting out letters from Freedom for every gift of $1,000 or $84 a month. We're going to need four more of those gifts. And here's why. Our goal this half hour is $10,000. We got $8,201 to go. 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We got a ways to go here. If everybody grabbed that thing they can do, Allie, we can make it. We're going to need a $2,000 gift in the next couple of minutes. Is that you? we're going to need match challenge money of $5,000, $10,000, $15,000, $20,000. If you've been holding on, and some of you do, until Saturday to cap us off, today is the day to cap us off. 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We do not want to reach a budget. We are reaching people. You get it. 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

0: That's Phil Wickham. And that's true. God's love awakens us. And those of you that have been awakened, brought to salvation by the grace of God and are growing in Him, that's who we're talking to today. Yeah, you benefited from Moody Radio, but here's the point. Listeners versus sharers. That gap is big, and I'm asking you to close it today. If everybody does something, we're going to get there today, guys. Our goal this half hour is $10,000. We got a gap right now, and all we need is you. Our gap is, let me give you the exact number here, get the right window open, 6,965. If we get you on the phone right now, we can get it. We don't want to get behind coming out of the chute here this morning. Thank you to those of you that are giving. This is amazing. We got a $100 add-on for every gift given. This is what we're going to need. We're going to need three more of you with $1,000 gifts. We might need one of you with $2,000. We're going to need 20 of you with any gift number from like 10 bucks up to 100 bucks. We got a $100 add-on for every gift given. If everybody listening did something, oh, Nelly, look out. So we're asking you to bring that thing. Take 2 minutes. I know life is busy, but God is good. And the gospel changes everything. It's unstoppable. Will you be a part of this today?
1: 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Your 52 became 152. Kelly from Ohio, thank you for your gift. Janice from Florida. Roger from Ohio. Barbara, thank you. Jean from Indiana. Janice from Florida.
0: Beautiful.
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0: 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We've got people, 10 people on their knees praying for us right now.
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0: Mikey Tyler, God did it. It's Carl and crew. Normally mornings here on Moody Radio, we're holding on here this Saturday, last hours of share. We are listener supported. We can't do it without you. The tomb is empty. Our God is alive. He's coming back. We pray it is soon. But right now, we are gospel people. We're asking you to be a part of this today. Our goal for this next half hour, we had to drag about 5,000 over. We're getting a good start. We're doing really well. But we need to close this gap today in the final few hours of share. We've got a 250,000 to go. We can knock this out with every gift coming in. I'm asking you to give God glory in a big way. Let's give the number here, Allie, and pour out your heart. Just everybody jumping in, because we've got something special with $100 going on.
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0: Yeah, we're thrilled right now to be here with you guys. We really are. If you're just tuning in, there's a gap out there. Let me tell you about this gap. The gap is between listeners and sharers. Now, this morning, we're going to close that gap, and this is how we're going to do it. If everyone listening right now, and I just want your heart for just a moment, more than your ears, I want your heart. If we all did something, who are listening right now, oh my goodness. Now, for a lot of different reasons, there's a gap between listeners and sharers. But if Jesus Christ has saved you and you believe in the unstoppable gospel, you're grateful that Moody's not getting weak in the knees around truth. You are not only grateful, but you hope that the gospel continues to expand. We're inviting you in today. Got a $100 add-on for every gift given, but here's what I want to say. 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
0: Here we go. Good Woo-hoo! Saturday morning. Let's go, guys.

0: Here's what the unstoppable gospel will do for you. 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
0: Yeah, we want to get it to you. So any gift of any amount. All right, here's where we're at. We've got a goal this half hour of 15,000. We've got 13,800 to go. This is very doable, and let me tell you how. This is our final few hours this year. We got a quarter million to go with this 2.5 million goal, but we do not want to hit budget numbers. We want to reach people. We're not reaching numbers and budgets. We're reaching people. So that's our heart. The unstoppable gospel is changing lives. And we're not going to get weak in the knees around the gospel here. Now you get that. You are a listener. You love what God's doing on Moody Radio. That's why you're here early on a Saturday morning. Now, here's the reality. The gap between listeners and sharers is pretty big. So today we're asking you to close that gap. And this is how. If everybody did something, it would change everything this morning. We would hit this number like right now. So I'm asking you to be part of a little mini movement of God. I'm asking you to join in by bringing that thing that you can do. Between you and God, that thing that you can do. For some of you, God's Spirit is going to ask you to dig deep. For some of you, it's $10, $20, and that is digging deep. We've got a $100 add-on for every gift given, and I'm asking you to pour it on right now. Here's what we're going to need to get there. We're going to need some of you that your thing, we're going to need at least five more of you that your thing is $84 a month or $1,000 on the barrel head. We're going to need

0: 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We're getting there. We need 5, 10, 15, 20,000 match challenge gifts. That's your thing. We're asking everyone to bring your thing to the table this morning. I want everyone to just take a moment. 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
1: 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Thank you to Jennifer from Virginia, Renee from Michigan. Thank you, David from Illinois, Brenda from Alabama, Elizabeth from Ohio. Thank you, Amy. Randy's new to the crew from Pennsylvania.
0: Yes.
1: Thank you, Dawn,
0: yes.
1: Marion, Laura, new to the crew from Florida. Thank you to Robert, to Trisha, Gina. Hey, Mary, thank you. Shane is new to the crew. Thank you, Elizabeth, Frank, Norbert, Michelle, new to the crew from Tennessee, and Philip from Florida. Every single one of those gifts, $100 added on. 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
0: The big invitation is to move from listener to sharer and to say, I am part of this today. 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
0: Thank you for these gifts coming in. Robert in Illinois, 26 became 126. Philip in Florida, 100 became 200. Jake in Indiana, 52 became 152. $100 add-on. Bring that thing to the table. We will need several $1,000 gifts in order to hit this goal by the top of the hour. We got 13,346 to go. That's a big chunk. If everybody does their thing, we're going to get there. Be a part of a little mini miracle here this morning where people feel prompted by the Spirit to move from listening to sharing. Would you be a part of it today?
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0: Yeah, and that's what we're talking about here, the unstoppable gospel. It changes everything. And if you've been transformed by God, we're going to need you in the pool here today. It's an all swim. This is important, guys. It's Carl and Crew holding on here Saturday morning. We're going to be with you here for another few hours. And we're normally in the mornings here across the Moody Network, and we're grateful that you're with us today. We're humbled that you're here, and we're moving listeners to shares today. If everybody did something right now, we would close this gap. Now, let me tell you where we're at, and then I'm going to ask you to bring whatever that thing is that God's laying on your heart so that we can knock this out. We've got a goal this half hour, 15,000. We're down to 12,000 and change. This is what it's going to take. We're going to need at least six of you getting on the phone right now to mark it down in this half hour. At least six of you, $1,000 or $84 a month. 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So we've got a wide open field here. We need match challenge monies, 5, 10, 15K. Now, what's your thing? Here's what I'm explaining. Between listeners and sharers, there's usually a big gap. But I'm asking this morning, on this Saturday morning, across the nation and beyond, I'm asking you to jump in with something. Everyone doing something. What if we close that gap? Everyone listening saying, I'm going to take the time right now, Carl, to do something. So I'm asking you this question. What is that thing God has for you? And will you jump in right now? Just humbly asking you, what is that thing? And let's close this gap. Let's hit this goal this half hour. If we get you on the phone right now, we're going to get it in, we're going to mark it down, and you're going to be part of a little movement of God that you'll look back and go, I sow bountifully and I'm reaping bountifully. The joy is mine this morning.
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0: What's on your heart, Allie?
1: 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And so I want to recognize those of you who give faithfully. There's 17,000 and counting monthly partners who don't always get celebrated during Share. Yeah. They don't always get their name shouted
0: but
1: out.
0: Thank
1: but
0: you.
1: We are so grateful for you. And so we have some perks for you that we keep you updated behind the scenes. You get some discounts at Moody Publishers. But know that we are so grateful for the lifeblood of this ministry. 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

0: normally weekday mornings here, holding on this final few hours of share. Our gap is about $250,000, and we're asking you to close it today. And here's how. I'm speaking fast because we got some urgency. Our goal this half hour was 15K. We're down to 5,842. We got a $100 add-on for any gift of any amount. And here's what we're asking. 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So here's what we're asking you to do. Would you do something? And then the only question is, what is that thing God is asking you to do? Do not turn your nose up at Steve from Ohio. Just gave $20. 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
0: What is that thing you can bring and then bring it? 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
0: We're in a new hour. It's Carl and crew holding on. Normally in this slot is Breakpoint with John Stone Street, and we are thrilled that he's yielded ground. Why? Because we are listener supported here at Moody Radio. That's what it takes. We need everyone who's a listener becoming a sharer today. And I mean that seriously. The gap between listener and sharer is big, but we ask you to close that gap today. If everybody did something, the only question I have for you is, what is that thing you're going to bring today? We need everyone jumping in. We had a goal this last half hour of 15,000. We're still tallying gifts. Looks like we're coming up right now about, I can tell you exactly how much. Why don't you give the number, Allie? I'll do some math here.
1: 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Thank you, Janice. New to the crew from Indiana. Thank you, Paul, Stephen, Heidi. Thank you, Uwa from Illinois. Rebecca from Indiana. Lois from Illinois. Claudette, thank you from Florida. Victor, Cheryl, Kevin, Steve, Balaji. Thank you, Cynthia, Diane, Holly, Impact Partner. Deborah from Illinois. Jeanette, thank you, Christine. Thank you, Cynthia. 800-600-9624 or moodyradio.org.
0: Yeah, we're grateful for the volume of gifts. Now, I'm going to be candid with you. Here's what we need. We need everyone jumping in with these gifts of $30, $50, $100, $200. That's what's on my board. But we're going to need now some of you jumping in as well at $1,084 a month. 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It moves the dial big time. 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If that is that thing you can bring, we are ready for you. We got a big goal this half hour. We're a few thousand shy of our goal last half hour, but we're still got gifts coming in. It'll all even out in the end. You know how that works out,
1: yes,
0: Allie?
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0: Okay, this is big. In order to get this 20K, and by the way, 20K this half hour, all that does is keep pace with everything that God is doing. That's all it does. So we're just looking at numbers over the broad landscape of listenership, and we're asking you to be a part. Some of you are just waking up, getting going. Welcome. It's good to have you. Take a moment, grab that cup of coffee. That's awesome. But would you stop? Give us 2 minutes and do something. If that gap between listener and sharer was closed in this half hour, we would have everything we needed more. So I'm asking you to bring that thing to the table. 5, 10, 15K match partners. We need you right now. Those are leadership gifts, but we're going to need $10, $100. We've got a $100 add-on going right now, Allie.
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0: Yes.
1: You care about the gospel. 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You care about people hearing the truth in a culture where it's become murkier and murkier. So we're asking you, keep the gospel clear. 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
0: Okay, this is a big lift, but we can do it. If everyone listening did something, we'd be there. The only question is, what is your thing? Now look at this. Randall came in, increased his monthly gift in Indiana. Thank you, Mitchell, Indiana. Thank you, Randall. Jump in behind Randall right now. Everybody doing something, what is your thing? Our goal this half hour is 20K. We got 19 and change to go, so we got a ways to go. We are going to need a big rush of $1,000 or $84 a month. In order to knock this out, we're going to need a $2,000 gift. Is that your thing? A $3,000 gift? We're looking for everyone to jump in who's listening right now, closing this gap from listener to sharer. That gap has historically been big. Allie, we can see it close today.
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0: 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Now, I see the board, so here's what I know. We've got two calls being handled across the nation and beyond. Not a problem. Here's all I'm asking you. We've got tens of thousands listening right now. So I'm asking you to be one person who closes the gap between listener and sharer. Would you listen to what the Spirit of God's saying? We got 10 people praying for you right now. And I'm asking you to close that gap. Will you do something? My question to you personally is, what is that thing you can bring? Seven students waiting for calls. I'm going to keep it here until those calls are filled up. Now eight, so we got to get you. We just need eight people getting on the phone. Yes, go online. Some of you prefer going online, but we need eight of you calling students right now. Will you grab one of those lines and say, this is my thing? We got a $100 add-on right now, Allie.
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0: Father, I pray right now that our listeners would become sharers today. I thank you, God, that you say sometimes we don't have because we don't ask. And I pray in Jesus' name that there will be a movement of your spirit in the hearts of people right now as we pray. God, you can reach in. You can create a moment here where people say, I'm in. And I pray it would be so. God, close that gap. Not us by what we say, but by the power of your spirit. Close the gap between listeners and sharers today. In Jesus' name, amen, and let it be. You know, Allie, I'm going to ask you to get a video out to all of our prayers about that whole issue of closing the gap between listeners and sharers. We got 10 people praying for you right now, but she's going to send a video out to about 600 folks who are going to pray. So we're going to feel it, man. This is going to be beautiful. God's working in hearts right now. Our goal this half hour is 20K. We still got 19,681. That's some perspective. So the gap between listeners and sharers is big. Close that gap. We've got 7 students still waiting for phone calls. 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It's Carl and Allie here holding on for our next few hours. We've got 250,000 still to go, a little less than that now, to hit our goal of 2.5 million. And that keeps the gospel cooking, doesn't it, Allie?
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0: What is that thing you're going to bring? That's my request to you, humbly. What is that thing you're going to bring? And I'm going to just humble myself under God's mighty hand and tell you, if we're going to hit this 20K this half hour, and that's our projected goal, oh my goodness, we got 19,000 and change to go. So we're going to need all these gifts, like Sally from Idaho, 411. 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Patricia in Illinois, 100 became 200. Cindy in Florida increased $100. Bonnie, new to the crew in Willowbrook, 31 became 131. We're going to need all these, but here's what we're going to need. We're going to need at least 6 more of you with $1,000 gifts or $84 a month. And we're going to need $2,000 and $3,000 gifts. And then we're looking for our first match challenge, 5, 10, 15, 20K. So we got opportunity for everyone here, don't we, Allie?
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0: Here we go, guys. 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

0: He's just that good. It's Carlin Crew holding on here with you for the next couple hours. We're going to be riding this thing here until just about to the very end. And I want to tell you, we are in share. We are listener supported. We can't do it without you. And we got some big news happening right now. We've got a dollar for dollar match from a sacrificial partner who has jumped in here this morning for 10 grand. Now, here's what I need you to know. Our goal this half hour was 20K. We got 18,467 to get there. This is incentive for those $1,000 gifts. They become 2,000. $84 a month gets doubled up. In order to hit 18K by the bottom of the hour, we're gonna need you to bring something. Everyone bringing something. Closing that gap between listener and sharer. We're going to need everyone bringing something, and we're asking for at least six of you right now to bring $1,000 if that is your thing. We need two of you with $2,000. We've had a lot of smaller gifts, and they are dynamite. We've got a dollar-for-dollar match on every gift given. Don't turn your nose up at any amount. Right now is the time. We've got 18K to go in just about 15 minutes. I'm asking you to be a part right now. About $1,000 a minute, so we're going to need several of you jumping in with $84 a month or $1,000 on the barrelhead. We're going to shout out a letter from Freedom for every one of those gifts given. We are humbly requesting match challenge monies to get us to this quarter million that we still have by before high noon. So would you be part of this today? I'm humbly saying, whatever you have, bring that thing to the table this morning. Just take a moment. Just stop wherever you are. Give us 2 minutes of your time. Whatever you can bring, if everybody brought something, we would close this gap between listeners and sharers. You believe the gospel changes everything. 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
0: Here we go, guys. We need you in right now. 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

0: If you believe that, we are ready for you. It's Carl and crew. Carl and Allie holding on here with Super Die, morning show hosts. And we are carrying this morning. These are our final few hours to share. Guys, we're listener supported. You get that. We come to you twice a year. And in this fall share, I'm asking you to move this fall share from a listener to a sharer. We need everyone doing this. Let me tell you where we're at right now. We got a goal this half hour of 20,000. We're down to 14,000 and change. 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A couple of thank yous here. Let's shoot them out, Allie.
1: Yeah, Shalisa, thank you from Indiana. Beverly from Tennessee. Thank you, Bonita from Florida. Stephanie from Indiana. Diane from Minnesota, rather, increased her impact partnership. Awesome. Thank you, Adele, Jill, Eugenie, increased impact partner. Thank you, Nancy from Illinois. Maria from New Hampshire. 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Love it. 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Your impact partnership changing lives. 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Thank you, Marta from Wisconsin. 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
0: 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Thank you from the bottom of our heart. All right, we've got this. $14,000. $14,176. If everybody listening did something, we could knock it out. We got to get that in 7 minutes. We're going to need two of you with $2,000 or $3,000 gifts. We're going to need four of you with $1,000 gifts. But here's what I need you to know. We've had some match challenge monies in reserve, and it's going fast. So if you've got 5, 10, 15, 20K, we need you in as well. Here's what I'm saying. The gap between listeners and sharers. We're saying everyone who's listening today, if you did something, you became a sharer today, man, we would hit our goals and beyond. Would you jump in right now? What is that thing you can do? I'm talking to you. What is that thing you can do? Whatever that thing is, we've got a dollar for dollar match right now. 800-600-9624, 800-600-9624, or moodyradio.org.
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0: Natalie Lane, Counting It All Joy. Okay, here's where we're at. We are way behind, so we need everyone jumping in. It's doable. Yeah. But it's going to take a chunk. Our goal this half hour was 20K. We're digging a little bit of a hole here. 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Some of you might be new. We had a gift yesterday, somebody new to the crew for 10 grand. That leadership gift is like 5, 10, 15, 20K. You just give us permission to use it for match challenge money and we'll be there. Annette came in from Illinois with $1,000. Give me an O. Chipping away at it, guys. We're doing good. It's a big chunk, 20K. We got 11,000 and change to go. We're going to carry some of this money over to the next half hour. Obviously, it looks like that, unless all of a sudden this massive flurry. All we need is you. If everybody did something, we would close the gap between listener and sharer. And I'm asking for a revival of sharers today. A big awakening right now.
1: 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I want to say thank you to Marta. Gave you a gift from Wisconsin. Thank you, Darlene from New York. Keith, thank you for your gift from Michigan. Patrick from Indiana. Thank you, Carol. Kimberly. Thank you, James. Thank you, Rowena, giving a gift this morning from the Bahamas. So sweet. That's the first one I've seen from there. So thank you. Thank you, Lisa, Victoria, Teresa, Claudia, Edwin. Thank you, Tammy from Ohio, Maurice from Indiana. Thank you to Rhonda, Carmen, both from Florida, or both from Illinois, rather. We do have a Carmen from Florida who gave a gift. Thank you to Lindsay from Ohio. Thank you for your gifts this morning. 800-600-9624. 800-600-9624. 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
0: There we go. Okay, we got a dollar for dollar match. We're going to need to pour it on. We are in a bit of a ditch. And I love to be able to tell you this. We're behind this morning. But you are a Moody listener. And you know what that means? You got the spiritual gift of catching up. Yeah, you do. 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Mike in Illinois, 103, doubled up. Dorothy in Florida, doubled up. Lindsay in Ohio, doubled up. We got everyone thanked. All we need is you right now. Here's the goal, and hear my heart. If some of you are just waking up, the gap, Allie, you highlighted this yesterday. The gap between listeners and sharers is historically big. What if this morning, like we saw yesterday, we close that gap significantly by everybody listening right now? If you're listening right now, doing something. So here's my question. What is the thing God would have you do? Is it $10? Is it $100? Is it $30 a month? Is it $84 a month? Is it $1,000? We're going to need $2,000 gifts. And we're looking for our first match challenge gift right now of 5, 10, 15, or 20K. So we got opportunity galore here, Allie.
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0: The real problem with another gospel, and as Paul said, is no gospel at all, is that it has an anesthetizing effect on the hearer. They think they possess something that they don't possess. 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
0: Okay, here's where we're at. We've got a goal of 20,000 for this half hour, and we've got 19 and change to get there. So let me tell you what it's going to take. The gap between listeners and sharers is going to need to close in the next couple of minutes here. And here's how we do it. If everybody does something who is listening, just think about this a moment. If everybody did something who is listening, we're going to crush this thing. 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
1: 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David from Ohio, your 100 became 200. Lawrence from Chicago, 50 became 100. Thank you to Ellie, Carol, Kim, Peter. Thank you, Carlos, David, Marilyn, Jeffrey, Mike, Dorothy, Lindsay, Annette, and Carmen. And then Justin, we've got a new to the crew.
0: Yes.
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0: Okay, we're asking you to jump in right now. Here's what we've got. We got 20 minutes to knock out $18,900. 20 minutes to knock out $18,900. 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We're shouting out a letter from Freedom. And you know what I'm feeling here, Allie? Would you just pray? It feels like we got a log jam here. Let's just pray.
1: Yeah, Lord, we thank you that the pressure's off. The pressure's off us. The pressure's off our listeners. God, I pray that you would lead us by your Spirit. And every person today who's listening, God, that you would lead them according to what your will is for them, what would give them joy, what would be, God, what you would have for them right now, God, no more and no less. I pray that you would continue to be faithful to Moody Radio as you have been for 100 years. So God, give someone the joy of giving for the first time today, Lord. Allow somebody, God, who's been holding on tightly, maybe worried about finances, to open a hand and to trust you in the greater measure today, God. Thank you that you are always working, whether we can see it clearly or not. We trust you completely. This is your work and not ours. So lead us by your Spirit, we pray in Jesus' name. Amen.
0: Yeah, it's really true. The pressure's off here, guys. The beautiful thing is, it's God who works in you. It's God who works in you. So as you feel prompted by the Spirit, and this is what I want to ask, to close that gap between listener and sharer. If everyone did something right now, we would make up this little shortfall that we have of 18,000 and change. Goal 20,000 this half hour. And that's just key. Those are the ranges that are determined by history. And so we're asking you to jump in right now and let's close that gap. Do something. What is that thing you can do? Dollar for dollar match, got big incentive. We are still looking for 5, 10, 15K. We're a little bit stuck, but glory be to God, this is not on us.
1: It is not. And it's no pressure on you either. None. As the Lord leads you, give. If it's not your time to give, no problem. 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We would ask you if you have a moment to pray. 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
0: Here we go, guys. We're cheering for you. Jump in and be a part.

0: Kate Thompson, that's what the cross is for. It's Carl and crew, normally here weekdays, holding on with you. All right, here's what we've got. Oh, nothing like honesty. Our goal this half hour was 20,000. We got 17,988 bucks to go. Woo, we got a gap and a half here, Allie.
1: We do, and so we're asking you to help us close that gap. Yes, the gap between where we are right now and our goal, but also the bigger gap that we're talking about is the gap between the ones who listen and the sharers, the listeners and the shares. And so we're asking you, if you've never given to Moody Radio before, would you consider making today, this last day of share, your first gift? The first time that you say, I'm not just a listener, I'm a sharer. I'm going to invest in what God's doing here. Something changes when you invest.
0: Yeah. Yeah, big time. Something changes when you invest, and we're asking you to jump in right now. Okay, lay of the land here. We've got 14 minutes. We got $1,875 in this match challenge, dollar for dollar match. Diane from Michigan, new to the crew, thank you. We always want to highlight those. And Wendy from Florida, and Betty, and Tony, and Rhonda, and Bonnie, and Donna, and Laura. And these are great. Here's what we're going to need. We're going to need all these gifts and a little bit more here, because our goal is 20K. We're at 17 and change. So if we get you on the phone right now, we'll mark it down. We're going to need $5, $10, $15,000, one person. Now, we're going to need two people in that slot. If you've got match challenge monies, we're going to need two of you stepping up right now. 800-600-9624. 800-600-9624 or moodyradio.org. 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
1: Yeah.
0: It's exciting because we're in God territory here.
1: We absolutely are. We have a gap. We're honest about where we're at. And so we're thanking you, those of you who are giving, and we're asking you, give right now. If you've not, as the Lord leads you, no more, no less.

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1: 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That's always a big gap. And this morning it might be big, but this is what I'm asking you to do. 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
0: Yeah, thank you to James, Mary, Marilyn, Anna. Thank you, Wendy. Diane, new to the crew from Michigan. 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

0: Peter Burton, man, where would I be if I didn't have Jesus? So I want you to ask that question. For me, it ain't pretty. For Allie, it ain't pretty. In fact, for no one is it pretty. Where would we be if we didn't have Jesus? It is Cher. We are in our final few hours. We have got a gap of $226,000 to hit our $2.5 million goal. Our goal this half hour was $20K. We're down to $16,000 and change. We're chipping away. We got a dollar for dollar match right now. We're almost gobbled up with that one. We're asking you if you have match challenge monies of 5, 10, 15, 20K, jump in right now. We're needing everyone to jump in the pool. It's all swim time here, isn't it, Allie?
1: It is. So if you've not given before, is today the day that you take that next step? You know, I was doing some math right now of all of the gifts we've gotten during Share. Over 90% of them have been people who've given before.
0: Yeah.
1: Over 90%.
0: Yeah.
1: Which means the great news, we have just under 10% of those that are new.
0: Yeah.
1: But we would love to drive that number up.
0: Big
1: time. To where it's not just the 91% that's giving again, that we're starting to increase that percentage of people who are giving for the very first time. So I want to give a special shout out. New to the crew, become an impact partner, giving month to month, or make a one-time gift. 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
0: Okay, closing this gap, how are we going to do it? And the gap is this, between listener and sharer, how are we going to close that gap? It's by everyone listening doing something right now, just doing something. So the question is, what is that thing you can do? Everybody, give me an M.
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0: 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If everyone did something, we would knock this out in the next couple of minutes here, Allie.
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0: Okay. 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

0: Hope Darst, mighty name of Jesus. It's Carl and crew, normally here weekdays, holding on with you today. And we've seen a flurry of activity. We're going to end this half hour right now. It looks like we're going to be a little bit behind. The goal is 20K. We got 13,000 still to go. That's okay. We're going to ask you in this next half hour to just chunk it down and keep it rolling. We are going to need match challenge monies. If you've got 5, 10, 15, 20K, it gets the flywheel cooking, but we're going to need everyone jumping in.
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0: Final few hours of Share. We are listener supported. Can't do it without you. I'm going to do some numbers here. It is Carl and Allie from Carl and Crew, and we are... I love being here. We're at a point right now where we are a little bit behind this morning, and the reason I love being here is that this is where God shows up. By the way, some cool news. Michael Ray Delnick's going to be taking this hour when he gets back in the saddle again, so... Open line, if you love Michael Ray Delnick, you love the truth. You are grateful that Moody Radio is not getting weak in the knees around the truth, and we're asking you to jump in and be a big part of what God's doing here. We got a goal this half hour of $20,000. That's a chunk. We've come up a little bit shy this morning. So, Allie, what's on your heart right now?
1: You know, I want to keep encouraging you who are listening and who you are giving, because it's so easy for our team and for you listening to get lost in the numbers. Where are we at? How are we doing? And, you know, Wes Ward, VP of Moody Global Media, just came in and he said, I want to tell you four words. It's going really well. That's very encouraging to hear. God's providing. Our gap right now between our overall goal of 2.5 million, we're about 222,000. 222,000 is about what we have to go. And this is the last day of Share. 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
0: Okay, thank you so much. We've got two gifts that came in. So we've got, and this is huge, we needed it. So we're asking everybody to jump in right now at any level, because we've got a $100 add-on for $10,000. Now we need 20K this half hour. So we're going to need more of this match challenge monies. We're trusting God for that. 5, 10, 15, 20K. But right now we've got $10,000 in $100 add-on money. Allie, we are ready to rumble, sister.
1: 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Thank you. We've got James, increased his impact partnership. Sally, thank you for your gift. Pamela, impact partner. Brian, thank you. Joanne from Indiana. Samuel, thank you. Matt, impact partner. Thank you. Rosanna, Mercedes, Joan, Carol, Cynthia, Jesse, Charles, Elaine, Kathleen. Thank you, Lisa. Thank you, Susan. And thank you, Pamela, impact partner. 800-600-9624, 800-600-9624, or online at moodyradio.org.
0: 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So our goal this half hour is 20,000. We're down to 19,000 and change, almost 19.5. All we need is you. This is what it's going to take to knock this out. We're going to need eight $1,000 gifts. Can you handle one of those? Or $84 a month? We're going to need $2,000 gifts. And let me throw something in the pot here. We'd love to do some catch up where we were behind earlier today. We've got more people listening. Want to close this gap between listener and sharer. There's usually a big gap there. So let's close that gap. And this is how. If everybody listening did something right now, oh man. So I'm asking you this. What is that thing you can do right now? Match challenge of 10 grand, $10, $100, 30 bucks a month, 84 a month. I'm looking at gifts right now, 50 a month, 26, 52, $34 increase monthly. What is that you can do right now? If everyone did something, my question is, what is your thing? Because if we all did something, Allie, look out.
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0: Okay, are we ready to go?
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0: Here we go. 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

0: The greatest danger facing the church today is the deception, illusion, or what I call the hallucination of salvation. You go to Matthew 7, Matthew 25, you find the words of Jesus. He says, many will say to me on that day, Lord, Lord. So there's a sense of surprise, like, how can I not know you? And their claim is, we've been religiously active. We've been engaged in church, if we could put it in that context. And yet they did not know Jesus. It's a crisis in the church today. And only the unstoppable gospel can be the hope. The unstoppable gospel will help us see the difference and act accordingly. Let us get that in your hands today.
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0: Here we go, guys. We need everyone to jump in. It's Carl, Allie, Super Die, and Matt. We're hanging on this Saturday morning. Got a few hours. Just a few hours left. Let me give you a lay of the land. We got 215K to hit the goal, but we don't hit goals. Boy, we don't want to reach a budget. We're reaching people. Let's go beyond it. Now, here's where we're at this half hour. The goal is 20K. We got 15,744 to go. This is what we're going to need. We're going to need at least, let me get the number here, at least eight of you with $1,000 gifts or $84 a month. We might need a $2,000 gift. And here's what we're doing. We're closing the gap between those that are listeners and those that are sharers. Usually there's a big gap. This morning, on the Saturday morning, final few hours of share, we're asking that gap to disappear. Now, what that's going to take is this. Just you listening to the Lord and say, Lord, what would you have me do? What's that thing that I can do to close that gap? And your thing might be $10. We got a $100 add-on for any gift. 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I'm just looking at the board here. It might be an increased monthly gift of $30. 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

0: Yeah. Oh, man. If you're grateful for God, and I actually love that song by Chandler Moore. If you're grateful for what God has done in you and you really believe in the gospel, the unstoppable gospel that changes everything, I'm asking you to be a part in our final few hours of share. Guys, we got an opportunity galore. We're not reaching a budget. We're reaching people. Get a vision for that this morning. Closing the gap between listeners and sharers this morning. Would you be part of that? If everybody did something, we'd knock out this goal. Now, let me tell you where we're at here. The goal's 20,000. We got 13,000 and change to get there. We got a $100 add-on for any gift of any amount. And we're asking you to just pour it on. We're needing right now, in order to knock this out, we're so grateful for gifts of $20, $26, $250, $77. I'm looking at the board right now. And we're going to need seven more of you with $1,000 gifts. If God's given you that means, and that's that thing you can bring to close that gap between listeners and sharers, thank you so much. 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Move from listener to sharer just this morning. Final few hours of share. If you will be a part, we will be so grateful. And actually, it's a win-win, Allie.
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1: I'm grateful for gifts that have been given from around the world, truly. I saw a gift this morning from Bahamas. We had a gift earlier this week from Germany, a gift from Mauritius in the island in the Indian Ocean. And so grateful because Moody Radio truly has a global reach.
0: Yeah, for sure.
1: We are listened to in over 190 countries. So people are going online. They're holding up a smartphone where they can get a signal. And the impact of your gift truly reaches the nations.
0: Yeah, it does. It does. Michael Rydelnik's going to be in this hour here when he gets back in the saddle again. And if you've got a passion for the truth being uncompromising, then this is your time. We need you to jump in right now. If everybody did something, we would close that gap between listener and sharer. Would you jump in and say, I've got something. This is my thing. $100 add-on to every gift. 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
1: 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Thank you to Terry, Sam, Anita. Anita gave a gift from England. That's awesome. Thank you, Gary, Pam, Beth. Thank you, Sheila, David, Paul, June, Fran, Ryan, Shirley, Glory Ann. Thank you.

0: It's Amazing Grace. It's Carl and crew, and we are holding on with you. We're normally weekday mornings here. Thank you for the grace. We're in this slot where Michael Rydelnik's going to be, dear friend, and he can't be with us today, but he told us, give it to him. So we're giving it to you, and we've got a goal this half hour of $20,000. Let me tell you where we're at. We got $10,000 and change to go. All we need is you. We're going to need a couple $2,000 gifts, probably $3,000 gifts, $500 gifts, $50 gifts. Here's the good news. We got a $100 add-on for every gift. So here's what we're asking. Everyone listening, doing something. Moving that gap from listener to sharer. Everyone listening, doing something. And you might surprise yourself. It's like, all right, I'll give 10. I'll give 100. If we did that, we can hit this by the bottom of the hour. We got to get you on the phone right now. We got four students waiting for phone calls, Allie.
1: 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Thank you, Lori from Georgia. Your gift had $100 added to it. Roland, Karen, thank you, Sarah, Cynthia, Venny, Miriam, Deborah, new to the crew from Florida, giving for the first time. Adeyemi from Indiana. Thank you, David from Ohio. John from Florida. Terry from Alabama.
0: 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Lord, as your spirit prompts, allow people to step in. 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And I pray that you'd bless every one of them today in Jesus' name. Amen. 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

0: That's a fact. Can't steal my Joey Josiah Queen. It is Carl and Crew, and we're holding on here for a few hours of share. Normally, weekday mornings, a joy to be with you today, and we're asking you to be a part of this, closing this gap between listeners and sharers. And this is how we do it. If everybody does something, bring that thing, and we are going to watch this gap close. The goal this half hour was 20K. We got 6,900 to go. We can do it, Allie, if we get on the phone right now.
1: Right now.
0: Yeah, right now is the time. We're going to add, and we're going to have another goal this next half hour. Thank you to all of you who have jumped in this morning. This is amazing. $100 add-on for any gift of any amount. Here's what we're asking. Do something to close this gap between listeners and sharers. There's often a big gap there. Just close it up. Whatever God's spirit leads you to do, bring something to the table this morning, and we're going to watch something amazing. We're spelling out the word freedom one letter at a time. Give me an R. With those $1,000 gifts or $84 a month, Michelle from Crystal Lake, Illinois, you got the R. We are looking to spell more letters of freedom, and now is the time. I think we're going to get some movement here. People are waking up, getting coffee in them. We're getting juiced by the power of the Holy Spirit.
1: 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Thank you, Zale from Illinois. $100. $100 was added to that. Same for you, Roseanne from Florida. Shirley from Michigan. Teresa, new to the crew from Indiana. Brett, Impact Partner, upped his gift. Thank you, Thomas from Ohio. Joelle, increased impact partner. Thank you, Penelope, Daniel, Kathy, Connie from Iowa. Thank you, Eve Rose. Thank you, Denise from Florida. Judith, impact partner from Florida. Michelle, in with a gift of $1,000 from Crystal Lake, Illinois. Maribel from Florida. Judith, thank you. Patricia, Marlene, Doretha, thank you. Every one of those gifts, $100 added on to it.
0: $100 added on. Okay, let's do a quick reset this half hour. And I'm going to say this. We came within about $2,000 of hitting that 20K goal. And I got to believe there's more people waking up right now. Let me just speak to you personally. You, you're driving, you're walking, you're sitting in your living room. Maybe you're at work, but we're asking everyone to do something. That gap between listener and sharer, it can be closed by this. And we're seeing good movement right now, Allie. It can be closed by this. If everybody did something, all I'm asking you is, what is that thing you can do? What is God laying on your heart? What we're going to need in this half hour, and we've been asking for them, is all these gifts, knowing that there's a $100 add-on because of other sacrificial brothers and sisters that have come in behind you. In fact, let me shout out some names. Lorraine, Mike, and Debbie. Think about that. Get in behind Lorraine, Mike, and Debbie and go, we're not leaving money on the table here. Every gift given is a $100 add-on. So what is that thing you can do? We're going to need about eight $1,000 gifts in this half hour. No. Well, let's go for seven. Seven $1,000 gifts and a $2,000 gift, and then a lot of them in between. If you have match challenge monies, 5, 10, 15, 20K, I humbly say to you, now is the time. Would you jump in right now? We're getting on our way to this $2.5 million goal. We got $200,000 in just a couple hours to get it in. But Allie, by God's grace, mercy, working in the hearts of people, we're going to get there, sister.
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1: You know, looking at Jacob's comment, thank you for spreading the gospel. Eve Rose says, I love Moody. It helps me grow stronger spiritually in my relationship with God. I'm seeing these comments, and it's quick, but this is how Moody Radio is helping me. 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

0: Ann Wilson, my Jesus, changing lives, and he's doing it. 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We're seeing a huge uptick right now. 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Some of you love to know, where are we at here? We're closing in on 2.5 million. We got 200K to go. 200K, just a couple hours left here. So I'm asking everyone who is a listener to be a sharer today. What if? I want you to dream with me. What if everyone listening across North America and beyond did something today? So this is personal. I'm asking you, what is that thing you can do today? 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The tomb is empty, our God is alive. 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
0: 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We're going to get out of God's way here. James, Sylvana, Randall, Patricia, Robert, Lisa, Natalie, Risa. Thank you, Armando, Charles again, two Charles back to back, Allie. Mary increased the monthly gift. Sandy in Ohio, John in Florida increased that monthly gift. We already gave a letter for him. Way to go, guys. To all of you, we say thank you. Let's flood the zone. 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Would you be a part? New to the crew, we're ready for you right now. Allie, what's on your heart?
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0: We have 10 people that before SHARE even started committing to being on their knees right now praying for you. 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I'm asking you to just flood the phone lines right now. Jackie, new to the crew from Mississippi. How about that? 308 became 408. Beth in Michigan, Wyoming, Michigan. Threw me off there for a moment. Got two states and one locale. Give me an E.
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1: 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I'm about to

0: Forrest Frank right there. It's a good day. Boy, is it a good day. And it's a good day for everyone moving from that awesome category of listener, and we love you, into a sharer. Here's where we're at. We've just got about 12 minutes to go, and we got some good news. We're down to 11,000 and change. 11,000 and change. Our goal was 20K. We've got a good uptick right now of callers. It's dropping off a little bit. So here's what we need to do. To knock this out, we're going to need six more of you with $1,000 gifts or $84 a month. If that is the thing you can bring. So what do I mean by that thing? To move from listener to sharer, that there's usually a big gap, but we're closing that up this morning. Here's how. We're asking everyone to do something to become a sharer for Fall Share. We're in our final few hours, guys. We got about 200K to go, but we don't want to hit a budget. We're reaching people. We're not reaching numbers. We're reaching people. And if you've got a heart for the gospel that way, Michael Ray Dillnick's going to be in this slot. He asked us to jump in here. And I got to tell you, I talk to Michael almost every day. Almost every day. He's one of my running buddies. And Michael would tell you, if he could be here right now, let's go. The gospel changes everything. Will you be a part right now? 800-600-9624 or moodyradio.org.
1: Yeah, a couple gifts that came in. We've got Susan with $1,000 gift from Florida just in. We've got Linda from Park Ridge, Illinois with monthly $84.
0: Oh, wow. Linda, $84 a month. You get the D. Give me a D.
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0: Spelling out freedom one letter at a time. I know some of

0: You're like, what is this? It's how we roll on our morning show here on Moody Network. And we're so grateful for you. We love you. 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
1: 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You know, this is an opportunity and a half. We're closing the gap between listener and sharer. And the way this works is this. We're asking you to do something this morning. Let's not reach a budget. Let's reach the hearts of people. And I'm so grateful for you. We've got calls coming in from all around the nation and beyond. And all we need is you. Our goal this last half hour, we came within, I believe, $1,500 of it. So we're doing really well. Participation levels are up right now. All we need is you. If everybody did something, can you imagine what would happen here, Allie?
2: You know, we would hit this goal within 10 to 20 minutes if every person just did something. And so we've been talking all morning about closing that gap between listener and sharer, increasing those new to the crew, giving for the very first time. That's what we call you, our morning show listeners. Now we get to jump in where you would normally hear Michael Rydelnik.
1: Yes, and Michael asked us to jump in the saddle here. Michael's a dear friend. I probably talk with him in reality probably every other day. We have theological discussions.
2: I love that.
1: Which is great. But Michael has asked us to buckle down and go for it. I'm asking you to surprise Michael. Let's go for it. The gospel changes everything. The gospel is unstoppable. 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We're asking you to jump in right now. Now is the time. We're in the final home stretch here, guys. We got, I'm going to give you exact numbers, $186,456. So bring it in. 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
1: Okay, we got two students upstairs that are licking their chops waiting for you to call. Would you give them a call right now? If everybody listening did something, wow. So this is what I'm asking you personally. What is that thing you can do? What is that thing God is asking you to do? Trisha's in here with us. Boy, I got to hear what she's thinking about this. Come on, give us a word. What's God doing here, young lady?
3: We are reaching lives with the gospel of Christ every day.
2: Yes.
3: And we want you to be part of that. It's an opportunity to get involved.
1: It's going to get wild in here for the next couple hours. And we're asking you to be a part of what is wild. We're into the wild. We're reaching people with the best news on the planet. Our goal this half hour, $20,000. We're going to get out of God's way in a moment. Sow bountifully, reap bountifully. Look, I know that's been co-opted by some guys that are twisting the gospel to their own ends, but the real gospel is unchanging, and we're asking you to jump in. We got gifts from Washington, Michigan, Ohio, Indiana, Illinois. Oh, this is tremendous, Allie, what God's doing.
2: It really is. Jill from Washington, Carolyn, thank you. Thank you to Karen, Clarissa, Carol, Robert, Shirley gave a gift from Ohio. Thank you, Monica, Alan, Sandra, Cindy, Jeffrey, Carrie, thank you. Linda from Illinois, Cheryl from Illinois, Patricia, Hayden from Palm Beach Garden, Florida, gave Dave a gift of $1,000. I think we need a letter for Hayden.
1: Hayden, give me a... 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The F? 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
1: 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Now, this song is where you go to the phone or go online. So here's what we want to see. I'm looking at a board. I can tell how many phone calls are coming in. By the way, Lena from Alabama, $1,000. 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
4: R!
1: Man, now we're rolling. 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Match challenge, 5, 10, 15, 20K, 25K. 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

0: perfectly. 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
1: Yeah, that's Michael. That's my buddy. And we're asking you to jump in. Listen, we are in the closing couple hours this year here, and we are not wanting to reach a budget. We are reaching people with the gospel. And if you are a listener, here's what we've got. We're going to close this gap this morning between listeners and sharers. How do we do that? If everyone listening right now, and this is a lot of fun to even consider what it would look like. If everyone who is a listener right now would become a sharer, Katie barred the door. 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Dr. Rick Melson, 11th president of Moody Bible Institute. We got a party going in here, young man. How are you?
2: We're doing great, Carl. So good to hear from you. 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Time is short. 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Call in today. Make it a priority. Make sure that you join us in this work. We are so grateful for our ministry partners who are already joining us. And those that want to come and be part of this, just remember, time is short and people need Jesus.
1: Yeah, that's the bottom line. Hey, Dr. Melson, there's a lot of people listening who maybe haven't heard your voice yet. I want you to pour out your heart in like 20 seconds. How important staying true to the Word of God is from your heart. Your running point here. What do you say?
2: Carl, it's absolutely essential. You know, one of the things we're committed to is 140 years of faithfulness to God's word. And we want to be faithful for the next 140 years and beyond. You know, D.L. Moody set the trajectory for us, standing on the word of God. And we want to continue to stand on God's authoritative and sufficient word of God.
1: I've got chills here, Allie.
2: Amen.
3: 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You know, people, give to your local church first. We always say that. We're a parachurch ministry. Why does Christian radio matter?
2: Yes, we are for the church, but listen, we also know that the church gathers and scatters, and we want to be able to encourage that church that gathers and scatters, and all of the people who join by listening on the radio, by listening in their cars and at homes. You know, I heard one testimonial of someone's been listening for 70 years, 70 years. They are so encouraged. They're living out their faith. They're continuing to grow in their faith and continuing to follow Jesus, and Moody Radio is a part of that. We're a trusted name, a trusted source, and a trusted place you can go.
1: Beautiful. Dr. Rick Melson, everybody. And I want to tell you, we've got a great leader here for this season, for such a time as this. So I'm asking you to say yes and amen to the fact that we're holding true to the Word of God. Normally, open line right now, Michael is on assignment by God. He's on a mission from God. And we are here filling the gap. Candy came in from Illinois with $1,000. 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
3: 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Linda from Illinois, thank you. Your gift of $100 was doubled up. Carlette, 11, became 111. Thank you. you, Linda Marimar from Iowa, new to the crew. Welcome, giving for the first time. Thank you to Leslie. Thank you, Diane, Robert, Agnes, Anna. Thank you, Wilma Jean. Chuck became a monthly partner, impact partner, changing lives. Thank you, Grace, Kim, Jean. Jose increased his impact partnership. Thank you for every person giving. Crystal just in with the gift from Indiana. And then
1: George,
3: we got
1: from George. Martin Grove, Illinois, $1,200. 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We need five more of you with $1,000 gifts or $84 a month. 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What is that thing you can do? 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
3: I'm so excited to see so many people jumping in. I have only seen one just in these last couple minutes of New to the Crew. That's somebody who's giving for the very first time. There's a little star next to your name so we can see you. If you've never given before, last full day of share, maybe you've been listening, contemplating, praying about it. If you feel led to give. No pressure, no compulsion, but don't wait.
1: Yeah.
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0: The greatest danger facing the church today is the deception, illusion, or what I call the hallucination of salvation. You go to Matthew 7, Matthew 25, you find the words of Jesus. He says, many will say to me on that day, Lord, Lord. So there's a sense of surprise, like, how can I not know you? And their claim is, we've been religiously active. We've been engaged in church, if we could put it in that context. And yet they did not know Jesus. It's a crisis in the church today. And only the unstoppable gospel can be the hope. The unstoppable gospel will help us see the difference and act accordingly. Let us get that in your hands today.
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0: So great to be partnered up with you in the gospel. It really it is. I'm Carl, got Allie here, and we got Matt here. We're normally in the morning show slot weekdays, but we're thankful that Michael has asked us to step in his absence. Come on, let's surprise Michael Red Dunlick. You love the commitment to the gospel and open line. 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Here's where we're at. Out of 2.5 million, we got 174,000 and change to go. A lot of you want to know exactly where we're at. That's where we're at. So you can do the math. We got to put on our sprint shoes right now. Here's how we're going to do it. If every listener became a sharer. Now that gap is usually big. But right now, you love the Lord. My dad used that term all the time. You love the Lord. You love the Lord, and you have benefited from Moody, and you want others to share in that benefit. We're asking you to jump in right now, gangbusters. I mean gangbusters. Every gift has a $100 add-on right now, no matter what. 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And when I say no matter what, I mean no matter what you give, there's $100 added on. The phone calls are coming in. Online gifts are coming in. We'll do some thank yous in a moment. Here's what I want you to know. That gap between listening and sharing is closed by everyone doing something. Here's my question to you personally. What is that thing you can bring to the table today? The tomb's empty. Our God is alive. He's made you a steward of all that he's given you. What is that thing you can do today? We are going to need in the next 7 minutes. Let me just get an orientation here. We're going to need four of you with $1,000 gifts. And who doesn't want to have a letter from freedom shouted at you? We're going to need four of you with $1,000 gifts or $84 a month. We're going to need $500 gifts. Match challenge. We need 5, 10, or 15K. One of you jumping in these next few minutes. Would you bring that thing to the table right now? Allie, how do they do it?
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0: Allie, what's on your heart?
1: I want to say some thank yous because I see so many names popping up on the screen right now who've given. Renee gave from Ohio. Ruth from British Columbia.
0: Yeah,
1: wow,
0: BC,
1: thank you.
0: Man.
1: Daniel from Illinois. Veronica increased her impact partnership. Thank you, Lee from Ohio. Charlene. Ann from Alabama. Lori, thank you for your gift from Michigan. Edith from Georgia. Bev from Missouri. Kathleen, thank you for your gift. Julie increased her impact partnership from Iowa. Thank you, Gwendolyn, Paul, Michael, Thomas, Kit, and Mary just in from Ohio. Renata from Illinois. Leanne from Illinois. All giving gifts, all taking advantage of this $100 add-on.
0: This is beautiful. So what is that thing you can bring today? $100 add-on, as Allie just shared. Thankful for all these gifts. Victoria just came in from Tampa, Florida. Increased her monthly gift. Look at the sacrifice. Look at the heart. Join in, will you? If everybody brought something, woo, Katie, bar the door. 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The gates of hell will not prevail against it. 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

0: Ben Fuller right there, by the way. I did an interview with him in a studio here. He was live on air on the morning show. This guy is the real deal, and we've got a lot of real deals. You listeners, and you're moving from listener to sharer this morning. We are in our home stretch, guys. We're down to 139K. That's all we got to do to get to 2.5 million. All we need is you. By the way, Janet came in from Ohio with an $84 monthly gift. Give me an O. Spelling out freedom one letter at a time with every gift of $1,000 or $84 a month. Phone lines heating up. All we need is you. Think about this. That gap between listener to sharer. You know how it's closed? By everybody doing something. My question for you personally is this. What is that thing you can bring to the table? We got a $100 add-on for every gift, but is it $1,000? Is it $5? We had two $5 gifts back to back. That's good. Get a toe in. We got a net came in from Ohio with $1,000. Give me an M.
1: M.
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2: 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Michael, Rosa, Corey, Dennis, all giving gifts here in these last couple minutes. Phil increased his impact partnership. Thank you, Lang, Robert, Diane, Janet, Norma, Deborah, Jennifer, Alberta, Bobette. Thank you. 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
0: I got some good news. We just broke that $20,000 goal.
2: Whoa.
0: We just broke it. Tremendous. Thank you so much. Our goal this half hour is ticking up a little bit. We've got a $25,000 goal for this half hour. It's a chunk, but you know what? If everybody listening became sharing and did something, we would knock it out. So what is it for you? What is that thing you can bring to the table? 800-600-9624. Normally open line. Michael asked us to jump in here. He's on a mission from God. And so we're asking you to jump in and just be a part of share. You love the Lord. You love the gospel. You know that grace is unmerited favor and it's unlimited power. You are a steward of all things God's given you. Matthew 25. I'm asking you with the means God's given you, do something. What is that thing? In this half hour, we're going to need $8,000 gifts. 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
0: Uh-oh. We got six students waiting for a phone call. 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I know I get excited. Why? Can I tell you the truth? In my young 20s, I was a cocaine addict. And Jesus reached into the cab of my car driving down the road in Anchorage, Alaska, and said, "Are you done yet?" And on that day, I broke and surrendered all I am to Jesus. You know what Christian radio did for me? I was discipled by Chuck Swindoll for about 2 years straight on air. I would sit in my pickup truck. Good grief, I'm going to get crying here. And I would write notes in my Bible, and I would be crying while I was studying along. overwhelmed by the grace of God. I'm asking you to be overwhelmed by the grace of God today. Would you call? If everybody did something, we would crush this goal of 2.5 million here in the next little bit. So I'm asking you to jump in right now, please. 800-600-9624. 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Good friend Ed Cannon here with FEBC. He helps underwrite what happens with Open Line. Ed Cannon, give us the Holy Spirit fire here, man. What do you got to say today, my man?
1: Well, I just got to tell you, Carl, what I'm seeing around the world that God's doing through Christian radio and taking the gospel to the least reached people is so encouraging. Don't be discouraged by what you read in the newspapers.
0: Yeah.
1: God is doing a powerful work through radio in dozens of countries, hundreds of millions of people's lives.
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1: Well, you know, Christ told us in the Great Commission, go ye therefore and make disciples, teaching them everything I taught. 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
0: Way to go. Ed, I love you, man. Thank you for ducking in here. Ed Cannon, everybody, we are so grateful for him and the ministry of FEBC. Far East Broadcasters is doing a great work with The Beat Goes On here, guys. Right now, our goal this half hour is $25,000. Uh-oh, we got 24 and change to get there. We're going to get there. I have full confidence we're going to get there. What's it going to take? 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
2: Yeah, I want to thank Joan from Florida. 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
0: Normally, Michael Rydelnik is in this slot. He is away on mission. And I'm asking you to surprise Michael when he gets back just how Open Line listeners have responded. Now, here's the truth. The gap between listeners and sharers is usually big. We don't know exactly what that number is, but it's a big number. But today, this morning, this is what we're asking you to do. Final couple hours of share, close the gap. This is how. If everybody does something who is listening right now, oh my goodness, it would be amazing. So here's the question, and then we're going to watch a deluge of calls and online gifts. What is that thing God is asking you to do today? Would you give it 10 seconds just to listen to what the Lord is saying to you? And I'm going to give that to you right now. I'm going to give you 10 seconds to listen to what God is saying to you right now.

0: 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It's that simple. What is that thing that the Holy Spirit's telling you you can do? And when we've given that time, it's amazing how the Lord will speak in those few seconds. 800-600-9624. 800-600-9624. 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We got 23,000 and change, which means we're in mini miracle territory here, Allie. 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
1: 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Little orientation. We have a goal this half hour of 25,000. 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

0: 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What is that thing you can do? 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I got a dear friend, Dr. Mitch Glazier, here with us right now. Mitch, how are you doing, young man?
1: Well, shalom, Carl. Nice to be with you this morning on the fall sharing campaign.
0: Yeah, it's amazing. All right, give us your best shot, Mitch. Why? From Chosen People Ministry, you run point over this phenomenal ministry. Why Christian radio? Why give now?
1: Because Moody Radio, like Moody, has a commitment to the role of Israel in the plan of God, which makes Jewish evangelism very important. Because when the Jewish people turn to Christ, Christ returns. And so Moody cherishes that theological position and teaches it so well. And so we are very committed to Moody Radio. And we love sponsoring Dr. Roy Gelnick's show. And we believe in the ministry of Moody. So that's why. So I hope everybody will take advantage of that $100 added amount to all gifts. That is a very generous offer.
2: Dr. Mitch Glazier with us right now. Speak to a little bit of open line. Obviously, we're Carl and Allie. We're not normally here Saturday mornings, but the open line listeners are so faithful and so generous. Speak to the impact that you have seen of this great ministry of Dr. Michael Rydelnik.
1: Oh, I can't even begin to tell you. There are just so many. There are a lot of unsaved Jewish people listening. So it's actually evangelistic from a Jewish point of view. But it's so helpful because it helps train Christians to reach their Jewish friends, better understand the Old Testament scriptures. And besides, they laugh at Michael's jokes, which really helps.
0: By the way, that makes two of you that are comedic, because Dr. Mitch Glazier, this guy is a piece of work, and I mean that in the best possible way. Mitch, I love you, brother. Thank you for stopping in here. Dr. Mitch Glazier putting a stamp on this, saying, let's be a part of this today. Would you jump in? How do they do it, Allie?
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0: Okay, another gift of $1,000 from Donna in Aurora, Ohio. 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
0: 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You got to yell with us, all right? It's just saying, we're doing a big choir of chanting here today.
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0: Man, we're pouring it on here, guys. 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That gap between listener and sharer, let me tell you how it's closed, because it is a big gap. You bring something. Here's my question for you that's personal. What is that thing you can bring? Now, I'm asking you the question, but let the Holy Spirit prompt and guide you. What is that thing you can bring? We got $16,000 to go in about 12 minutes. That's about $1,200 a minute. And nothing is impossible for God. And if you believe that, I'm asking you to pour it on. If Michael was here, he gets a little bit crazy every now and then. I've talked to him every other day of my life, at least. And I got to tell you, when we get on theological discussions, he's like, oh, you can't get him to stop. But he would be saying right now, jump in, give it your best. Match challenge gift, 5, 10, 15, 20K, do it. What is that thing you can bring? And if you can bring 3,000, bring it. If you can bring 1,000, bring it. If you can bring 100, bring it. Whatever you bring, that thing we will add $100 to because of someone who went before you saying, let's keep this flywheel of activity moving.

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0: Love that song. Love that song. Beautiful. It is well with my soul. Mercy me. Some of you resonate with a song like that, and it's like that's a cry of your heart. And we're with you. I got to tell you, let me give you kind of a low key. Let me be really chill here for a moment. Our goal this half hour is 25,000. We got 12,000 and change to get there. And you might say, well, how are we going to do that? Just with you. If we have all listeners become sharers here, we're in our last couple hours of share. But if all listeners became sharers, like Frank in Pennsylvania just came in with a grand, give me an E.
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0: 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Everybody can do something, Carl. 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What is that thing you can do? And bring it to the table today. 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
0: Okay, we got a little lull because I can see the screen here of how many calls are coming in. 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What is that thing you can bring? We got 11,500 to go with a $25,000 goal. And we can do it. If you get on the phone right now, we'll mark it down. You get online right now, we'll mark it down. We'll credit it to this half hour. We're not done. And here's where we're at. Some of you want to know the overall. We're 100K and change away from hitting 2.5 million. Be a part of this sprint to the finish. Match challenge monies of 5, 10, 15, 20K. Bring it in. Now is the time, Allie.
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0: Okay, don't wait for a song. We're going to keep it right here. Allie, do some thank yous here.
1: Yeah, thank you to Robert from Illinois. Carla, thank you for your gift. Roberta from Indiana, way from Illinois. Thank you, Mar. Thank you, Shauna, Greg, Barb, Joanne, Jill, Anthony. Awesome. Thank you, Kathy from Ohio. Another Kathy from Indiana. Thank you, Julia from Tennessee. Lori, thank you. Nisai, thank you from Ohio. Carol from Florida. Ron is new to the crew from Wisconsin.
0: Yes,
1: awesome. Ron. Welcome, Ron. Joshua, Robert, thank you for your gifts. $100 added on to each of those gifts. 800-600-9624. 800-600-9624. 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
0: Don't think little of smaller gifts. 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I'm asking you right now, let's go. Let's go all across the nation and beyond. We've heard from Canada. We've heard from Mauritius. We've heard from all around the globe. I'm asking you to weigh in right now. 800-600-9624 or moodyradio.org. Allie, I'm asking you to join 10 people praying right now. Would you pray for us?
1: Yeah. Lord, we thank you for what you're doing through the generosity of these listeners. God, I thank you that the person who wants to give today, God, I pray that you would compel them, Lord, and that they would not feel pressure or guilt or arm twisting, but
0: yes,
1: they would feel joy. God, I pray that you would just do what you do so well. Thank you for your faithfulness to Moody Radio for 100 years. God, thank you for every person listening right now. We praise you in Jesus' name. Amen.
0: Yeah. 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
0: We've got good call volume and we need it. We had a $25,000 goal. We're still 11,000 and change shy. Is that discouraging? No way. God knows what he's bringing in here. God knows what he's prompting you to do. All we need is you to do that thing that God has shown you to do today. No more, no less. We're good. Right, Allie?
1: Yeah. And so many of you jumping in who faithfully listened to Open Line with Dr. Michael Rydelnik, and you've benefited from hearing answers to questions maybe that you'd never even thought to ask, as well as those ones that you'd sat around and wondered for years, what does this mean? How do I interpret this? Every Saturday morning, Dr. Michael Rydelnik dishing it up. We want you to give with someone in mind who needs to hear, who needs some clarity around the gospel, who needs to take a next step or a first step in their walk with Jesus. 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
0: Okay, very brief hold. 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We can't do this without you. I'm Carl. This is Allie here. We've got Matt. And we are normally in the morning hours, but we're here with you today. Michael's on assignment, and he's asked us to fill in for him, and it's our joy. So I'm asking you to surprise Michael. 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We got 24,747 to go. 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
1: D.
0: That's it, guys. We're spelling freedom one letter at a time. That's for George in Ohio, gave $1,000. Linda just came in from Ohio, increased her monthly gift. I'm looking for Illinois. We've got a way in here. Come on, Illinois. Chicagoland, let's go. 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
1: Awesome.
0: We have got opportunity galore. $100 add-on still, Allie?
1: Every single gift gets $100 added to it. Patricia gave a gift this morning. She has been a sharer, she says. Not just a listener, but a sharer for many years. She says, I had a change in my financial situation a few months ago, so I stopped giving. I still listen every day to Moody. I am reinstating my monthly gift because I have to offer my fish and loaves for others to be fed as well. She says, God will make a way.
0: God is going to make a way. What a great heart. That's what we need. That gap between listener and sharer That gap that she just spoke of, that is closed by you doing something today. You, I'm talking to you, and my question is this. What is that thing you can bring right now? Let's just, oh, Father, I'm just praying that you will bring in the people that you want right now. Bring them in. By the power of your Holy Spirit, bring them in. In Jesus' name, amen. Got some good news, guys. We just cracked 100,000 remaining. We're down to 99,000 and change. Come on. Wow. 99,000 and change. And I'm asking you to break it here in this next... Oh, let's break it in 50 minutes, shall we? Let's do it. And you might say, how are we going to do that? Everybody doing their thing. Wouldn't that be awesome? Matt McNeely in here with us. He's one of the mucky mucks here. Wouldn't that be awesome?
3: It would be outstanding. Carl, could you imagine the celebration that we could have?
0: Yeah, let's go celebrate, Allie. Yeah. What do you say?
1: We're going to run through the finish line. 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
0: Okay, you get it. 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You get it. Now we're asking everyone to do something. Why? 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If everybody does something who is listening, oh my goodness. 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
1: Allie. 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
0: Okay, we're going to get out of God's way. 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
2: Thank you, Michael. 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Open Line, tremendous program. We know you love it, and we're asking you to say yes and amen to the furtherance of the gospel. Final couple hours here, share. This is it, guys. Our goal this half hour is 25,000. 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We are going to need seven more $1,000 gifts. 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
2: Wow.
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2: Yeah,
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2: That's huge. 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By everyone listening right now in the final couple hours of Cher doing something, here's what I'm asking you. What is that thing you can bring to the table? Got a $100 add-on. 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That's a little more than $1,000 a minute. 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I'm asking you to ask God, what is that thing you want me to bring to the table, and then jump in. Right now, we got five students upstairs ready for your phone calls. We don't want them bored.
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2: Wes Ward, VP of Moody Global Media, with us right now. What's on your heart quickly? Wes, what do you have?
4: You know, I'm so grateful. Every Saturday morning, we've got a program ready for you to kind of unpack the week. You know, I love that this anchor of the weekends is this Open Line broadcast. Your Bible is open right now, Carl, and I love that because that's what Ry Delnick does. He opens the Bible, helps it become not just a trivial pursuit. That's what I don't want. I don't want us to be just about Bible trivia. I want us to be about transformation that's biblical.
2: Yeah.
4: And helping us move from one degree of glory to the next. And I'm also grateful, you know, I'm sitting right next to our national program director, Matt McNeely, and I'm grateful that we have taken that Open Line broadcast and we air it a second time during the weekend now. So on Sunday nights, if you missed it on Saturday mornings, you can hear it on Sunday nights as well. And radio stations across the country are picking up this program. So it's being exported as well. So I'm so grateful about this Saturday time. And with Cher, it's a joyful season. So many people are doing their thing this morning, whether it's $5 or $5,000, and they're praying. And this is not just a radio station. This is not just a radio network. This is not an institute. This is a movement. It's a movement of God, and I am so grateful for people who are saying, yes, Lord.
2: Yeah, we got a lot saying yes. Here's what we've got, guys. We've got room for you. Our goal, Wes, right now this half hour is 25,000. We've got 18 and change to get there. So it's going to require bigger gifts, smaller gifts, every size gift jumping in. $100 add-on to every gift. But we got seven of you with $1,000 gifts. We're going to need a couple $2,000 gifts. Wes, what do you say to those people with $1,000, $2,000 specifically?
4: Well, I just want to say it's a kingdom investment. And we said yesterday, we were thinking about that quote from Jim Elliot. He is no fool who gives away that which he can't keep to gain what he can't lose.
2: Yeah.
4: And this morning, I was telling you guys off air a few minutes ago, I'm just reading some media statistics, some cultural statistics. Here's one. People are asking right now AI things about God. In fact, one in three U.S. adults say that AI spiritual advice is as trustworthy as a pastor's. AI's advice is as trustworthy as a pastor. I don't feel good about that. I don't know about you guys. I'm glad that they're seeking, but I want Moody. And I want
2: filling
4: our church
2: gap
4: to be there. Gap people, right?
2: Yep.
4: And so your dollar is a gap gospel dollar.
2: Yeah, we're grateful for that. Thank you, Wes. 800-600-9624 or moodyradio.org. 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Those of you that love numbers, we're down to 80K. That's what we need. $80,000 to hit 2.5 million. We're right there, Allie. If everyone listening did something, and that would be a crush of calls. But if everyone listening did something, we would blow this goal out of the water. We need everyone jumping in at some level.
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2: 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Wes Ward, let's pray. Would you pray for us right now?
4: Lord, thank you for your great grace in our lives that invades us. And you are the first actor. You care about us. John 3:16. You so love the world that you sent as a missionary, your only son. So, Lord, today we want your incarnational presence. We want your Holy Spirit. We want you to guide us. We don't want to go and do things you don't want us to do. Make us stop things that aren't helpful. Move us to things that are truly helpful in the kingdom. Help us reach this share goal. But more than that, Lord, help us to love you more.
2: Yeah.
4: This is about love of Christ. We love you more than we love the name Moody. We exalt Jesus over share. And Lord, just activate all of us to be lovers of you, lovers of people, satisfied in you, and giving up on self-satisfaction projects. We give it all to you today. We surrender, and we surrender the outcome of this thing to you too. In Jesus' name, amen.
2: Amen, and let it be. Wes Ward, everybody. He's the VP of Moody Global Media, and we got a lot of folks here right now, and we're seeing God move here. Robert in Florida, thank you so much. A gift of $1,000. Give me an O.
0: Oh!
2: 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What's on your heart, Allie?
3: Just, you know, are new to the crew, and I feel like a broken record saying this, but I get really excited when I see a star next to a name that's somebody who's giving for the very first time. And we've been talking about closing that gap. That gap only starts to close when people jump in for the first time, because right now, still less than 10% of our givers right now are new to the crew. And I love that it's closing in on 10%, but that means over 90% are people who've given before,
2: yeah,
3: and are faithfully giving. We want to expand that so that everybody is doing their part, and so that that gap starts to close even more.
2: Yeah. Calling all the faithful right now. Those of you that love the Lord, thank you. Thank you, David in Anchorage, Alaska, my man. Thank you for that. Yeah, $100 added onto that gift. Marvin, new to the crew in Ohio, Allie, North Ridgeville.
3: Yes,
2: $100
3: I see it.
2: Became $200. Joni in Montana, Linda in Florida, Valerie, thank you, Robert, Rowena, Cheryl, new to the crew in Georgia, way to go, woo-hoo! Cheryl, and then Luann just came in from Alabama, all around. Here's what we need, Illinois, Chicagoland, we need you to weigh in strong right now. If you love Open Line, you love the gospel, you love our commitment that we are going to be unwavering with truth, it is share. We are in the home stretch. We're down to 76,000 and change. All we need is you. In fact, this is what I'm wanting. We need two of you with match challenge gifts. Let's have a flurry of activity right now. You got 5, 10, 15, 20K. We need you in right now. And it's like Matthew 25. It's parable of the talents. Whatever God has given you, throw it in. Whatever God is saying, this is your thing, just walk in agreement with him today and make that call or go online right now. We're counting down, guys. Final few minutes here of share.
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2: 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Here we go.

0: Caleb and John, he's not finished. It's Carl and crew, and we got some movement here, guys. Stacy from Indiana, $1,000 gift. Give me an M.
1: M.
0: Spelling freedom, $1,000 at a time. Here are $84 a month, like Elizabeth, new to the crew in West Chicago, Illinois. $84 a month. Give me an F.
1: F.
0: And for Bill in Indiana, give me an R.
1: Arm.
0: We're spelling out freedom $1,000 at a time. Let me give you an update. Here's where we're at. We got 11,575 to go. Boy, the phone lines are heating up right now. You guys get it. Arlene just came in from Illinois. Give me an E.
1: E.
0: This is moving right now. Yeah, this is just letting

0: letting the need be known. Can we break this 65,000 in the next 30, 40 minutes? We can if you move right now. We're going to need match challenge gifts. Okay, let me just be real calm here. We're going to need a 5, 10, or 15,000 match challenge gift. Is that you? We're going to need another, let's see, just for this half-hour goal, we're going to need at least four more of you with $1,000 gifts right now. We're going to need every person doing something. We've got a $100 add-on for every gift given. We've got room for 96 of you to jump in. Here's what I'm saying. We're in the final stretch. You want to break this ribbon with us? Let's do it right now. This is how it's going to work. We need that gap between listener and sharer to be closed. From listening to sharing, that gap is usually big. Close it right now. We're in a home stretch. You love watching God move in that home stretch. I'm asking you to jump in and be a part of this effort right now. Every gift given is added $100 to it. Now, this is what I'm asking you to do. Bring that thing. I don't know what that thing is that God's prompting you to give, but I'm asking you to bring that thing to the table right now. Give me an E.
1: E!
0: That's for you, Barbara, in Pennsylvania. Wow. Give me a D.
1: D!
0: Oh, we got to do a better D than that. Give me a D.
1: D!
0: I need everybody in there on mic. Here we go. We're doing that D right. Give me a D.
1: D!
0: Now we're talking. All right. Here's where we're at, guys. These are $1,000 gifts that we're shouting out for freedom. We're down to $6,500, and I'm asking you to pour it on because here's the bigger number now. We're down to 60,000 and change. We need everybody jumping in, and let's go break this ribbon. Okay, this is a big thing. We're listener supported. We can't do it without you. And I'm asking every listener to be a partner right now. Everyone listening, and we could see something amazing happen here. Whatever that thing is you can bring, I'm asking you to bring it. Everyone listening, we're in the final minutes of share. We are $59,000 only away from our goal. We're going to need a match challenge gift of 5, 10, or 15K right now. In fact, we might need a couple of you, but we can do it. If you've got those means, maybe you got 10, maybe you've got $100. I don't know what it is that you're going to bring to the table, but if every listener became a sharer and everybody listening did something, here's my question to you. What is that thing you can do today? What is it? And I give that with great joy and opportunity. So right now, we are ready to go, Allie.
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0: Okay, we're going to get out of God's way. You know what, Allie? I feel prompted to pray. Would you just lift up our hearts before the Lord right now?
2: Lord, we just thank you. We pause and we say thank you. God, thank you for your faithfulness over so many years. Thank you for how you're moving in the people listening, God. You are so great to us, God. You take care of us and we don't have to worry because you own it all and you provide for your kids. So I ask that you would do that however you see fit. Give someone the joy today of giving for the first time, of trusting you in a new way, of investing and listening differently, God. It's all about you here. It's all about you. And we thank you in Jesus' name. Amen.
0: Okay. So to have a flurry, here's where we're at. We've got six students waiting for phone calls. We got to get them on the phone right now, right? We're all together on that, guys?
2: Yes.
0: Okay. So we got to get those six students, now four, we got to get them on the phone. Have you ever been a part of a party that you celebrated breaking the finish line where you could say, I was there when? I'm asking for the I was there when people right now. I was there when we broke the ribbon on this share goal of 2.5 million. I was there when we saw God move in a flurry and I was part of it. Right now, I'm asking you to stick around because we're going to have a celebration. 800-600-9624 or moodyradio.org. I'm asking every person to do what that thing that God is asking you to do. If everyone did something, oh my goodness. So what is that

0: 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Man, I am fired up. We're going to need three or four of you with $1,000 gifts on the phone right now. We're going to need two or three $1,000 gifts. 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

0: Jamie McDonald right there, and it is the final moments of Share. Our goal has been 2.5 million. We got 55,000 and change to go. We can get there, guys.
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0: 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Okay, let me give you the lay of the land. Whew, this is breathtaking right now. If every person brought something to the table, we can break this goal of 2.5 million. Stick around. There's a party going on in here. Our goal for this half hour, oh my word, is that the goal I'm looking at? They put a goal down of 57,000.
2: That's when we started this, that's what the end, if we could finish out.
0: By the end of this hour.
2: Okay. That would be amazing.
0: Okay, so we need 55 grand. Now, we've seen this before. We're going to need participants galore jumping in here. We got a $100 add-on. What's that, Matt?
2: Well, I just got informed that we have a dollar-for-dollar match for $25,000 right now.
0: Right now.
2: Right now.
0: A $25,000 dollar-for-dollar match. Okay. Okay, this is huge. All right, this is what we need you to hear. We need you to hear that God is on the move. Look at this. We got a $170 monthly gift. And another five grand. Got to get them cleared, but we're moving right now. 800-600-9624 or moodyradio.org. My systems, I'm usually a numbers guy. We're throwing them out. This is what we need. We need everybody on the phone right now. I got chills. We need everybody on the phone and we can break this 2.5 million. This is what we need. Bring something to the table. It's a dollar for dollar match. Bring something. That's all we need. Now we're throwing out half hour goals. We got $51,000. That's what we've got, Allie. $51,000 in 25 minutes. It will take everyone lighting up phone lines, going online. We are ready, aren't we?
1: We are. We're going to need the $5 gift, the $10 gift, but we're going to need the $2,000,
0: yep.
1: The $3,500,
0: yep.
1: The $5,000 gift. If you've got a $10,000, we're not looking for match money right now.
0: No.
1: We are looking to finish strong.
0: Yeah, we're just throwing it in, man. This is like end of month soup right now. We're throwing everything in the kettle. The whole enchilada. 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

0: You might have not thought you were a sprinter, but today you are, and we're leaning into the last 3 meters. 2.5 million was our goal. We got 44,000 to break the barrier, and I'm asking us to be a part of something really beautiful here today. Would you give whatever you can give? We got a match challenge, dollar for dollar match. Whatever's given is doubled. Like Emily in Illinois, 500 became 1,000. I'm asking Illinois, Florida, Ohio, Indiana, Alabama, Mississippi, Cleveland, yeah, Chattanooga, South Florida, West Michigan, all of you in the Pacific Northwest, I'm asking you to jump in right now. 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We're asking you to pull out the stops. Every gift is doubled right now. Dollar for dollar match. We got $43,000 to go. If you get on the phone or you go online right now, we might crack this thing. Let's turn our might into might right now.
1: Absolutely. I mean, we started with a $2.5 million overall goal. 38,000 to go.
0: 37,000 to go.
1: 37,000 now.
0: And we're trumping all over each other. Take it, Allie.
1: 37,000 to go. We want to see this. We want to cross the finish line here in these next 15 minutes. And so if you have been waiting, if you've been delaying, this is the last day of share. This is it. Back to normal programming. Yeah. But we want you to jump in. Don't miss out on this opportunity.
0: Now is the time. I'm asking you to go to the phone. Here, if everyone listening did something, here's what I'm asking you. What is your thing? It's dollar for dollar match. Every gift given is going to be doubled because of somebody that jumped in with 25K. We're going to need 5,000. We're going to need 7,000. We might need a $10,000 gift. And then we need everyone in, $35, $50. We're just sprinting to the finish right now. We're down to $32,260. All we need is you. We're going to need a match challenge gift. We're going to need a big gift. They're no longer match challenge. I'm sorry. Got to change my lingo. We need $5, $10, $15, $20,000 gifts. There's $1,000. Give me an O.
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0: 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I got a shout out, Allie. 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
0: Father, I want to thank you that you're working in the hearts of people, and we're seeing a burst here toward the finish line. I'm asking every person listening, Lord, just drop it in their heart what their thing is that they're bringing right now to share. I pray it in Jesus' name. Amen. And let it be. 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

0: through this year, and this is the 100th year of Moody. Actually, we're now into the 101st year of Moody Radio's Unstoppable Gospel Message. From the very beginning, the goal was always about opening the Word of God and letting the Word of God do what the Word of God does. We're not going to stop. We're not going to be AI voices here.
1: Yeah.
0: We're going to be real voices with the real gospel of Jesus Christ.
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0: 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Yeah. What do you say?
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0: Okay, let me tell you something very important. 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
2: 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You know you're going to hear gospel truth. And so you, no matter what time you turn on the radio, and I love that, you're guaranteed to hear gospel truth. 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
0: No. You can't, but here we can. We're going to be handing the baton here in about eight minutes to Ed Stetzer, and he's going to keep this party cooking here, but we're wanting to break the ribbon. 22,000 and change. 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We've got a shout out. 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I believe I've got it in Florida. $1,000 gift. 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
1: E!
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0: Bring it in. Here we go, guys. Let's cheer for everyone right now. Here we go.

Yeah, you are fearless for the gospel right now. We are in the home stretch. We've got 24,000 in change to break the ribbon of 2.5 million. I've got to do some shopping.

0: it is Carl and crew holding on here on this Saturday, final hour and change of Cher, and we've got some huge news for you. We just cracked $2.5 million. We just cracked it. I want to stop and do this right now. Father, we give you thanks. You are Jehovah Jireh. You are the provider. You work through the hearts of your kids. And we thank you that you took us when our backs were turned to you and you turned us around. You, by the unction of your spirit, you turned us. You saved us. You regenerated us. You made us new. We have been crucified with Christ. It's no longer we who live, but Christ who lives in us in life. We now live in the flesh. We live by faith in the Son of God. And we thank you. In Jesus' name, amen. I've got Randy in here. You haven't heard from Randy. You're about to hear him. He's at Mission Control. He runs this whole deal. And he came in and said, we just cracked it. And I said, okay. That was a very underwhelming response. And he said, that's all I get is okay. So, Randy, I want to tell you, on behalf of everyone here at Moody, we love you and we're grateful for you, man. Amen. We really love you.
1: Carl,
0: we
1: thank
0: really
1: you.
0: Love you.
1: Yeah. Allie, thank you. Diana, thank you. Ministry partners.
0: Yeah.
1: Thank you. This has been an amazing week.
0: I'm going to bring in Ed Stetzer right now. Ed, God's doing a great work here, my man, but the beat goes on, and I want to hand you the baton here in just a moment. We're going to even maybe hang with you for a couple of minutes, but Ed, we're not reaching a budget. We're reaching souls. That means we blow through this $2.5 million and keep trucking, right, my man?
2: Well, you know, I'm hearing all those things like it's been a great week and we've blown through the lid. You know, hey, let's relax, everybody. We've got an hour left to
0: yes,
2: go.
0: Yes, we
2: the supporters
0: do.
2: Of Ed Stetzer Live, they want to be a part of this as well. We're looking at what our part is. How can we be a part of this? And it's a great gospel opportunity. So just calm down, everybody. There's more to go before Cher is done.
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2: 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So I'm Ed Stetzer, I'm the Dean at the Talbot School of Theology at Biola University, but every Saturday I get to be your host, and today specifically, I get to be your host in and around Cher, and Cher is an opportunity for us to participate together, to do our part, to really see the advancing of the gospel. You know, every day people are turning to radio or listening online, and they're hearing the good news of Jesus Christ. Some are believers who need encouragement. Some are going through difficult seasons, and yet some don't know Jesus. That's why Moody Radio is so remarkable, right? Someone you never have met may hear about Jesus today because of a gift you make right now. Carl, do us a favor. Update us where we are, but don't talk about finish lines. Don't talk about like we've broken through the barriers. Talk about how the audience at Ed Stetzer Live can participate and why we might.
0: Yeah, so here's the deal. We love reaching budgets, but we're really reaching people. That's why there's no real finish line. And so the beat goes on. We're grateful for all these gifts pouring in. I'm just going to call out a few names. Janice, Kenneth, Linda, William, Randy, Kimberly, Denham. Listen, all of you represent people. People that have sacrificially given. And we want to say thank you. And the beat goes on here. Ed Stetzer carrying it, taking the baton. We got another hour here. We're not reaching a budget. We're reaching people. So right now, Ed, we are at $2,515,959. You got it from here, my man. Take it away.
2: Well, super. It's great to hear your voice, and thank you so much for the good work that you're doing. And if you're new to Ed Stetzer Live, if you're a regular listener, you know that Moody is listener-supported radio, and this is an opportunity for you to be a part of that. You know, it's very easy in the Christian life to be a consumer and to just kind of, you know, well, I listen, I do something like that. But, you know, one of the things that I've learned over the years is that ministry is not just about what God does in our lives. It's what God wants to do through our lives. And maybe Moody Radio has been a source of encouragement to you. Maybe you've been driving to work or sitting at home and listening to a difficult season, but something you heard is exactly what you needed. Well, you know, that's my question. Like, what's the next person in that space for you? What does that look like next up as well? And so joining us actually in the studio, we're excited to have Wes Ward is joining us in the studio. And Wes is, he's been leading our radio efforts. He's been a friend for a long time. He's a local church guy as well. And so Wes, I mean, help us a little bit understand what goes on. Because when we say Moody Radio, it's not just terrestrial radio. You know, I learned that phrase, by the way, when I became a Moody Radio host. I didn't even know there was such a thing as terrestrial versus other radio. But there's a whole cacophony of ways that Moody Radio is ministering here and around the world. Wes, welcome, and share us a little bit about what's going on at Moody Radio.
4: Yeah, well, you know, it is an amazing opportunity for us to be presenting the gospel in so many different ways. People kind of move from audio to video to you know, there's so many different ways. We just move fluidly. Already today, you've probably been on your phone, and many people don't know what a terrestrial radio is anymore. You know, it is, by the way, still the leading thing in the car, but there are so many different ways that Moody Bible Institute has been using innovatively since our founding 140 years ago to get the gospel out here near and far. Radio has been one of them for the last over 100 years now, and so we're celebrating that. And Ed, I just got to say, I am so sitting here at my perch and having been a part of Share throughout this week. It has been an amazing journey over the last few days. This has been, I always look at it, Ed, as sort of a mission trip. I step away from my family. I basically live on the campus for these days, and we pray a lot. There are dedicated times of prayer. There's moments where we're just having to say to each other, have faith in God. He cares for his own. And Ed, as we are starting this hour of Ed Stetzer Live, it is right as we have crossed, I'm going to go ahead and say it, we have crossed the finish line.
2: It's all good. We're not pretending. We're not lying. We're just going to remember that my finish line is too strong, Wes. We've crossed a threshold into a new opportunity. Can I say that? Is that all right?
4: That's all right. It's really the launching pad. So we got to the launching pad, and now we're going to take off. And, you know, oftentimes during Share, we don't get to the 100% mark until after Share is done because gifts continue to come in. And so it's an unusual moment for you in this hour, Ed, to launch us and to use this hour to say, okay, we got to the goal in this last half hour, and God is so good. We want to praise him. Now, Ed, I want to give you that baton and say, what more could be done for King Jesus? How can we use this next hour as an expansion hour, you know, and to use these gifts to reach more people here near and far? So I'm so excited. If you've not yet given, there is still time to give. 800-600-9624, 800-600-9624, or moodyradio.org. Ray Hashley is here too.
1: Yes, and as we celebrate, and we should, because we've been celebrating all during Share, I do want to say some thank yous to people that helped put us where we are right now. 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Brad, you're in at $1,000. I just want to wave because he's from Noblesville.
4: All right.
1: That's my area there. 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Monthly, $90 a month gift, Impact Partners. John, we can't say enough how important that is. Jan, William, Alex, Jesse, Janice, you're all in. And you should be celebrating with us. Jump up and down. 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And we'll talk more about that, Ed, in just a bit as well as I say some thank yous and look at the comments. 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
2: Yeah, and one of the things I love about kind of the moment where we did, you know, cross the finish line, I'm teasing about that, but one of the things I love about that is that, I mean, we do 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or think? 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But can I just tell you, radio's doing fine. Like the market penetration of radio is still at 82%, and it's down about 9 points over 15 years. Can I just say 82% is a crazy amount of people. Weekly AM, FM reach, that was in 2022. Again, down from 92% in 2009. People think people aren't listening to radio. Clearly, you've not been in a car in rush hour. 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But also, you know, what we've seen is the podcast reach just explode. 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

0: I get so many messages on a daily basis. I work from home and I put Moody Radio on my Alexa. So as soon as I clock in, I tell Alexa to play Moody Radio for me and I listen to it all day. It's just been inspiring for me. I just can't even put it into words. I just receive the Holy Spirit on a daily basis. Just hear so many different testimonies every day from different people.
1: I love that testimony, and I love the testimonies I've heard throughout Cher as well. I mean, think about this for a moment. You know, Moody Radio is celebrating, you've been around for 100 years. 100 years. That's, think about how much the world has changed in that time. Technology's changed. Culture's changed. The way people consume media certainly changed. But you know what hadn't changed? The gospel. And Jesus is still the hope of the world. People still need to hear the good news. The church is still called to make disciples of all nations. And you get to be a part of that. I love that. You get to be a part of that. What can you bring? How can everybody be involved? You know, here's the thing. Again, I'm concerned about consumer Christianity. A lot of pastors are. We've talked about it. We've preached about it. And well, our job is not simply to be customers of the religious goods and services that are distributed at our church, or in this case, via radio. Our job is to be co-laborers, to partners. And what can you bring? Like, everyone can be involved. Everyone can be engaged at this as well. Now, we actually have students. We have Moody Bible Institute students who are manning the phone. I've actually been in the room. It's really just an amazing thing. So you can call them up. You can talk to them. You can be a part of this as well. Of course, you can always go to Moody Radio, the website as well. But 800-600-9624 is our number. That's 800-600-9624. And I'm really asking for the Ed Stetzer Live audience to say, hey, yeah, we want to be a part of this as well. And it's almost like, because we passed the goal last hour, it's almost like now we're just working towards what's exceeding abundantly beyond all we might ask or think. And we're just asking, what can you bring? How can everybody be involved? Ray, what would you exhort people? Give us some, we've been at this for days. Sometimes people are just kind of Saturday listeners. You know, Saturday radio is a whole different vibe. Oh, by the way, six students are waiting to hear from you right now. Six students are manning the phones. So Ray, what would you encourage us, what we've seen and heard over the last few days?
2: Well, it's been a busy couple of days here, and maybe you've been experiencing that throughout the weeks. I like what you said about Saturday. It's kind of a different feel, a little more relaxed maybe. At your house, and you enjoy, like, Michael Rydelnik, an open line, and Ed Stetzer, and you're like, I can do something. This is, if you read through Scripture, this is a celebratory, like, offering. Yes, we hit the goal, but we want you to be a part of what's going on, just like Randy, $26. Randy, thank you for being a part of Share. I mean, it's really important that everybody get involved. I want to suggest something here. Carla increased her monthly gift by $23 a month. I don't know what she was giving before, but I got to believe that we're probably in the $40, $50, $60 a month range or more. And our impact partners play a huge role. Thank you for doing that. How about this? 10 of you that are listening right now, you've been impact partners for maybe a couple of years, and it's been the same amount. Thank you. We're not begrudging the gift, Ed, when we say thank you for being an impact partner, but maybe you could increase yours by a couple of bucks or maybe by $10 per month. Would love to see 10 people say, you know what? I've been an impact partner for years. I haven't increased it in a while. I'm going to increase my monthly gift for Moody Radio. Marlene, your $500 gift, thank you. Patricia, 25. Carolyn, 100. See, Ed, this is the body of Christ working together. It's not everybody giving the same amount. That's not even biblical, by the way. They're giving what they can. And so we ask the question, what can you bring? If it's $5, call it in. Don't be just a listener. Be a sharer as well. 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And Ed, I'd love to see 10 of our impact partners say, you know what? I'm going to increase my gift here in the next few minutes.
1: Yeah, it's interesting. I see Paulette just did that. I love that, seeing that increase, that monthly giving.
2: Thank you.
1: And I got to tell you, for sure. And I tell you, the Stetzers were actually, we were supporters of Moody Radio before I became a radio host. You know, we were there in Chicagoland. I was at the Billy Graham Center. And, you know, just to see the impact of, you know, Moody Radio, you might be listening in 100 different places, but to see the impact there through the students and more. And we were just already committed to this and on board. And I guess for me, you know, my listeners who listen to Ed Sessions Live, they know I've been through a major health crisis this summer. And just, you know, just to be perfectly honest, the worst few months of my life have been the last 3 months. And it's really reminded me that life can change pretty quickly. And you're walking through a hard season. You know, what you believe about God really matters. And I'm deeply thankful for years of discipleship and honestly, content that helped shape me. You need more than a little encouragement. You need truth. You need the promises of Scripture. You need a reminder that God's faithful, even when life's hard. And that's, again, one of the reasons I believe so deeply in the ministry of Moody Radio, because, man, someone today, somewhere, is facing a difficult diagnosis. Someone's struggling in their marriage. Somebody's wondering if God really cares. And through this, man, this Moody Radio just continues to bring this ongoing biblical truth. And that's worth supporting. That's why the Stetzers were supporters of Moody Radio before I was on Moody Radio. And still today, we're regular supporters of Moody Radio. 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Let's finish this season well. Now, Ray, I know we're going back to you, and you know you're playing songs in the middle of my show. Can I just tell you, since I was a teenager, I wanted to be a DJ, spinning songs.
2: Really?
1: So I'm kind of like, who didn't want to be a DJ? 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
2: All right. Thank you, Joshua. 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

0: I'll tell you what, when it switched over to Carl and crew, I thought, oh, man, don't tell me Moody's taking on some burned-out old hippie that got saved. But all of a sudden, Carl's program is amazing. The guests that he talked to, it's just amazing. My wife and I, we can't hardly do without Moody Radio. We can't do without it.
1: Well, I love it. Was he saying Carl and crew was a washed-up hippie? I'm not sure that I quite got that, but I got to tell you, I mean, Carl and crew, I mean, Carl, I mean, that man has some Red Bull. Like, he is just so full of energy. I listen, and I'm like, woo, and then that energy just keeps going and going and going. But that's what we need in the mornings, and we're thankful for what the good work that he and the crew is doing there as well. But, you know, one of the things I've learned over the years is that ministry isn't just about what God does in our lives. It's about what God wants to do through our lives. And so maybe Moody Radio has been a source of encouragement to you. It's been to me. Maybe you're been driving to work. Maybe you're sitting home. Maybe it's Saturday. You're working in the garage and something you heard was exactly what you needed. So what my question for you is, who's next? Like, what about the next person? What about the person who's searching, the person who's hurting, the person who needs to hear that there's a hope in Jesus Christ? When you support Moody Radio, you make that possible. And I just think, you know, the question we're asking today that we got to share is, what can you bring? I mean, everyone can get involved, and you can get involved at 800-600-9624. And I'm asking you, kind of, you folks who are like listening to Ed Stetzer Live, maybe you tune in for Ed Stetzer Live. 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Ray, help us think about some of the ways that people can be engaged and involved. 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
2: 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That's going to be quite the celebration. We won't be there, but if God tarries, hopefully Moody Radio will be there for the next 100 years. Another says, love all you do for the Lord and Saviors. Are you catching the theme here? It's not about us. It's not about Ed, not about Ray, not about Carl, but it's the gospel, because it is the unstoppable gospel. We are going to boldly proclaim the gospel, because it's not just salvation, but it's how to live as well. It's what keeps me on the straight and narrow. 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We've had two that have said, oh, no, wait. We've had three now that have said, you know what, we're Impact Partners, but we're going to increase our monthly gift, Paulette, $50, Anastasia, $25, and Diane, saw you come in, a monthly increase of $40 per month. 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You know what? Love to see five gifts of $1,000 this hour. These are Thanksgiving. These are wonderful Thanksgiving gifts to say, you know what? Not only hitting the goal and it's just a number, but it's investing in people during this next year. What could Moody Radio do with your gift this hour? Right, Ed?
1: Yeah, it's really about the mission, too. You know, I mean, you're supporting the mission. And, you know, the bill's got to be paid. But, I mean, we've kind of paid the bills, right? We've met the goal. But now we get to press on into the mission even more so. And I love that. And I really mean that. Let me explain what I mean by that. Every day, people are turning on the radio, listening online, hearing the good news of Jesus Christ. And we get to now, everyone playing, everyone be a part. I mean, that's remarkable. Some don't yet know Jesus. They're hearing about Jesus. But here's the thing. That's what partnership in the gospel looks like. You know, Paul thanked the Philippians for their partnership in the gospel from the first day until now. And I think it's a beautiful picture of what we're doing here. So, you know, if Moody Radio has encouraged you, strengthen your faith. I mean, what if? I mean, you're listening on Saturday. You're listening on Saturday radio. So since Moody Radio has encouraged you, strengthen your faith, help you grow in your walk with Christ. Man, I want to invite you to take a part of this, be a part of this as well. 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And you can do that by not being a passive spectator, but being active participant by calling 800-600-9624. Again, that's 800-600-9624. 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And you can actually say, you know, I'm not going to be a passive spectator. I'm going to be an active participant. Ray, I think you got a song for us. Tell us about it.
2: I do. But I want to set this up. 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So we're looking for impact partners to increase. 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We're looking for five gifts of $1,000 or more. 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

0: Well, I had a past. I did drugs for many, many years. And the way that God impresses me is he just keeps me going with his word and uplifts me. There's always something that I need to hear when I listen to Moody. And it kind of hits me right on the spot. It's like, I needed that today. So I am grateful for Moody and all that is done in my life. And I will continue to listen and I will continue to give.
1: I love it. I love it. And let me say, too, that the phones are steady but still open as well. And so I want to encourage you to call in and participate. You know, we've kind of been talking about this theme is, you know, what can you bring? What do you have, right? And, you know, the story of the feeding of the 5,000 obviously comes to mind. This enormous crowd, tremendous need. The disciples are trying to figure out how to feed everybody. There's this boy with 5 loaves, 2 fish. And that's not nearly enough to meet the need, but that's what I love about the story. Jesus takes what the boy has, and he does something extraordinary with it. And I think that's the picture of what we're talking about today. The question is not whether you can meet every need. Maybe you say, man, I can't do a $10,000 gift, but some can. Some could do a $10,000 gift. Some could do a $1,000 gift. But I think all of us can say, I want to participate in some way to get off the sidelines, out of the stands, and be a part of it. So the question is, what can you bring? What can you put in the hands of Jesus to use for his purposes? And let me also say, too, that one of the things I love about Moody Radio and Moody Bible Institute is you can trust them to steward this well. Because really, when ordinary people bring what they have, I just am convinced that God can use it in extraordinary ways. And today, you can bring your generosity to partner, like that partnership in the gospel with Moody Radio, to share the gospel. And it's, you know, it's here on terrestrial radio. We talked about that, right? What terrestrial radio is like, these broadcast radio stations. But I love the work that's going on around the world. I mean, you can actually hear this multiplied work all around the world. So I want to encourage you to be a part. 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That's 800-600-9624. That's not the normal number that you call in to have a conversation, right? But this is the number to support and partner. It's 800-600-9624. Ray, are the phones still steady? Are people still calling in?
2: Well, they are, but you know, we need to load them up. We got about 30 minutes.
1: Let's do it.
2: And we're going to say goodbye to Share, the on-air portion of Share. But you're getting it. And this is what's beautiful about it is I'm looking at the different gifts and the sizes. When we say, what do you have in your hand? I was sharing earlier, God said to Moses, what do you got in your hand? And he goes, I got a stick. And God said, you know what? I'm going to use that. It was a stick, for crying out loud, you know? It wasn't like I got, you fill in the blank. It's like, I've got this stupid stick that I've been carrying around, and God says, I'm going to do great things with that. And so I ask, what's in your hand? For some, it's going to be $26, like Ella. Thank you for calling it in. You did not have to do that, but you did. How about Patricia at $11 or Emma at $11? I like to look and see what size gifts, and I'm like, okay, two $11 gifts.
1: That's interesting.
2: Within like 2 minutes of each other. But you know what? That's your stick. You didn't have to do that, but you said the work of Moody Radio is so important that when you're asking what's in your hand, what can you bring, I can bring $11. Now, for some of you, it's $1,000. And you know it is. And you should be calling that in at 800-600-9624, 800-600-9624. For some, Ed, I'm going to be bold, for some, it's $5,000.
1: Yeah.
2: For some, it's $10,000. And you're going, what, Ray, what? Yeah, what is in your hand? What can you bring? And for some, it's that level of giving. All of us working hard together. $42 monthly partner, impact partner. Kathy, thank you. Connie, $100. Susan, $200. Rachel, $30. And on it goes, Ed. 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What do you think, Ed? Should we do some music?
1: Oh, I think we can do music first, but you know that Rick Melson's on the line. Dr. Rick Melson, our new president at Moody Bible Institute, is actually on the line.
2: Is he? I wonder if he wanted to be a DJ too.
1: He could want to be, I mean, maybe it's, listen, I've known, so here's a fun fact. I've known Dr. Rook Melson for more than 20 years. So I was super excited when he was announced as the new president over, well, it's, you know, it's, you got Moody Publishing, Moody Bible Institute, Moody Radio. And so, Rick, I think you're there, and I'm so excited you're in this seat, and we're excited about what you're going to be doing with your leadership to Moody Radio and beyond. Welcome.
3: Well, Dr. Setzer, thank you, thank you, thank you. And yes, we've known each other for a long, long time, and it's a joy to be with you.
1: Well, we're super happy to have you. And, you know, you're inheriting, you know, both you and I kind of stepped into these new roles in the last few years. You've been a university president. I'm new as a dean role. But, you know, the grandparent pictures of Moody Bible Institute and Biola University are the same people, you know, Tori and other people like that. And so we are stepping into these historic institutions as well. And one of the things that you're going to be leading is this global ministry with global impact. I'm just wondering, like, what excites you about this? Because we're excited you're in this role. What excites you about this new role?
3: Well, you know, you're absolutely right, Ed. You know, how incredible is it that we are in a institution that's 140 years old, founded by D.L. Moody, radio programming that's 100 years old. I mean, what a legacy, what an incredible impact. And I'll tell you, Ed, I think the thing that excites me the most is really our founding vision, to make the gospel available to every person. And that's what we're about today, even here with Share. So, you know, this week I became this is my very first Share, and I became an impact partner as a monthly donor. And I just want to encourage our donors and our ministry partners to do the same. Join with me in giving monthly. Continue to give, continue to support, to make the gospel available to every person. And that's what excites me.
1: I love it. I love it. And again, the mission of God's bigger than any one of us, but every one of us can be a part of it. That's why I love the theme. What can you bring? It reminds us again, we're not spectators, we're participants. Dr. Rick Melson is bringing his leadership to Moody. The broadcasters bring their voices. The teachers bring their voices. The staff brings their skills. And listeners bring their prayers, their encouragement, and their generosity. And Ray, I'm gonna introduce the song. I wanna spin a song right here together. I've never done this before. I didn't know what the song is. Ray, what you got?
2: I will give it right back to you, but I want to acknowledge something. We've been talking about impact partners increasing their gifts, looking for 10. Two more just came in. We have Steve increasing his gift $15 a month, and David $10 a month. Thank you, thank you, thank you. And Kathy, I see your monthly gift. You're a new impact partner at $42 a month. So five more that say, you know what? I've been with you maybe for years, but I'm going to increase. You fill in the blank. I don't know what it is. And we're looking for five more. Okay. All right. You can spin the next song.
1: Here it goes. I'm going to spin the record. All right. Peter Burton, Where Would I Be? That's the song. I've now officially spun my first DJ. Let's take the opportunity for you to give.

0: Erwin Lutzer, David Jeremiah, Nancy Lee DeMoss. You know, they all encourage me in my walk in the Lord to continually grow and persevere and press on in Him. My heart's desire is that people come to know the Lord is their Savior through your ministry, and that He be honored and glorified.
1: Erwin Lutzer reference, I always love that. I had the privilege of serving as the interim pastor of Moody Church for 4 years after Pastor Lutzer, which I tell you that because one of the greatest things is just to also be in a community that where Moody Bible Institute professors and students and all went, and just to see their commitment to the Lord, their commitment to one another and more. And now I'm just super excited that, you know, Dr. Rick Melson's coming in to lead here, the Moody Bible Institute, to relocate to Chicago. I love this as well. You know, I love this theme. What can I bring? People bring different things, you know, and some of you are in a position to make a substantial financial commitment. We're grateful for those lead gifts to help us move the mission forward. Not everyone can bring the same amount. That's okay. But Dr. Melson, you know that we met our goal in the last hour. And I told them, I was actually putting in the chat, don't meet the goal in the last hour. Let's meet the goal in my last hour. But we didn't. So this actually gives us an opportunity to say, what are we going to do beyond? I mean, meet budget needs, but now we can go beyond this. Some can bring a large gift. Other can bring a smaller monthly commitment. What kind of things, Dr. Rick Melson, new on the scene, what kind of things might be ahead in the future, particularly as we give above and beyond our goals?
2: Absolutely. You know, I'm so excited to hear that testimony that we just heard in the break between the song and your words. The encouragement that people receive from Moody Radio is such an encouragement to me. But I also heard in her voice the urgent call to share the gospel. And that's what we're really all about, making the gospel available to every person. And that's by providing and equipping our everyday believer from the pew to the pastor, but also making sure the gospel reaches the most unreached places in the world. And I love Moody. You already mentioned it. Moody Radio, Moody Bible Institute, Moody Publishing, Moody Aviation. Just think about this. We are providing Moody aviators to be able to reach the most unreached people, to take the missionaries, to take the Bibles, to partner with other ministries. And that's what I'm excited about. We're literally training thousands of pastors and ministry leaders right now in places like Ghana and Pakistan and Nepal to be able to teach God's word. And that thrills me. So right now, just log into moodyradio.org, give a gift, join us as an impact partner, call 800-600-9624. 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
1: Love that. 800-600-9624 is our phone number as well. And I love that you mentioned Moody Aviation. I was just up in Idaho and having conversations about the good work that with Aviation Fellowship up there and the good work that Moody Aviation does. I mean, people don't realize just how broad this is. Now, Wes, I know you're back, and Wes, it works in the area of radio. But Wes, you and I have known each other for a long time. You're a local church guy who's now in this radio place as well. I mean, talk about the breadth of all that is Moody Bible Institute that partners in through Moody Radio, but the breadth of all that and why people might want to support it.
3: Well, I think one of the things that we need to keep in mind is that people right now are searching for answers about God. And some stats that I was reading earlier today, did you know that 1 in 3 U.S. adults say that AI spiritual advice is as trustworthy as a pastor's advice? Barna did that research. So they're going to ask questions. The question is, whose answer will they find? And so with Moody Media, our hope is that increasingly we'll be there when people of all ages are searching for answers.

0: And oftentimes media reaches people before they talk to a friend or a church about who God is and his claims for their lives. So Moody Media is a really important strategic thing in the kingdom, and it partners with the local church. So I know that Rick, you and also you, Ed, are church planter guys as well, and that's in your DNA.
1: True.
0: And I love that, that I think Moody Media is sort of this scrappy global media presence where we're hoping to reach people increasingly where they are with who Christ is. And the thing about Moody, all of us, all of the different outreaches, whether it's education or publishing or media or aviation, let me say this in the most tactful way I can. We want to be dangerous, but dangerous for the gospel. And unwavering in truth. So we are going to continue to preach the gospel without fail. We've done it for 100 years and 140 with the Institute. We're not going to stop.
1: I love it. I'm actually going to be getting on a plane with my cane to fly across the country to be at the inauguration of Dr. Rick Melson. So I'm very excited about that. I'll be represented by Ole University there with lots of other people that are pointing towards this inauguration. Rick, you need to know that people around the world are praying for you. And part of the reason we're praying for you, I mean, just be blunt. You're not just leading, you know this, you're not just leading a school, you're not just leading a publishing house, you're not just leading aviation, you're not just leading radio, you're not just leading Moody Media. I mean, this is an entire enterprise driven by gospel impact. And I love that. This is why we were supporters before we came on Moody Radio as a radio host. And people can join us at 800-600-9624, moodyradio.org. So, Rick, I mean, you're going to give an inauguration talk. Give us a little hint about what you're going to be saying about the future of Moody. Give it right now.
2: Absolutely.
1: We want a preview.
2: Absolutely. Well, listen, we're going to make sure that everything we do continues to point to the nations. Everything we do will continue to stand on the authority of God's word. And everything we do will continue to mobilize people and pastors and missionaries and students and business leaders to be able to equip the church, to partner with the church, and to advance the gospel. So I'm really thrilled about this opportunity. As you mentioned, it's a huge legacy opportunity, but we do that in a community. So Wes, I appreciate your leadership, the work that he is doing to make sure that through the airwaves and through digital media that we're able to make the gospel available, that we're providing the practical equipping that D.L. Moody talked about 140 years ago, and that we continue that work. And we partner with so many good people. And Ed, thank you for your show, and thanks for inviting me on here. We're going to continue to do the great work that God's called us to, mostly because God is good all the time, and Moody is a name you can trust.
1: Love that. Moody is indeed a name you can trust. And that's why I, with not the most common travel right now, with my current physical condition, I'm looking forward to being there with you. Dr. Rick Melson, thanks for the time. And we actually have some thank yous. And Ray, we're going to go back to you for some thank yous, because again, people are calling in at 800-600-9624 or going to moodyradio.org. 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
3: Well, thank you. And I do want to acknowledge a lot of people. Kathleen, $500. Adriana, $1,000. We were asking about, is that your giving size, $1,000? You are in. Tom, brand new giver, $26. Listen to this. Have been listening to Moody Radio for several years. It's a station that's on in my Jeep 99.9% of the time. Listed some of their favorite programs. He says, many times listening has gotten me to pull out my Bible. Isn't that refreshing? Pull out my Bible when I got home to read about something they were talking about. Love Moody and pray that Yahweh continues to use Moody to spread the gospel to all those that need to hear it. And that's just the echo of many, many people. John, thank you for your gift. Bryce, thank you. Daniel, $3,000. There's another 1,000 or more. Appreciate that. We would love to see a few more come in before we wrap things up at the top of the hour. And I think, Ed, if it's okay, Wes is in here. We need to celebrate a little bit. We're in the closing minutes of the on-air portion, Wes.
0: Yeah.
3: And we have a lot to rejoice. We hit the goal last hour. People are still giving. Oh, my goodness, thank you. We need to say thank you, Father.
0: Yeah, and I just want to say also, and I'll pray and thank the Lord, but I want to say thank you to listeners in Florida. Thank you to listeners in Indiana, those that are in the Quad Cities, Alabama, Mississippi, Cleveland, and the greater Ohio area, Chattanooga, South Florida. Of course, Chicago, our home base, the Pacific Northwest, so many listeners there. Hawaii, West Chicago, yes. Alaska, Nashville. There's so many different communities where there's a stronger, bigger base. And I think of these as gospel hubs. And I'm so grateful that you've jumped on and you're helping us

0: missionally. And if I can, I will say thanks to the Lord right now. Yes. Thank you, Lord, for all that you're doing. Thank you for making an Ed Stetzer and placing him here. And thank you for making a Michael Rydelnik. And thank you for bringing Rick Melson to Moody Bible Institute. Lord, thank you for Carl. Thank you for Allie. Thank you for Diana. Thank you for Jonathan Renke, who couldn't be here because he's a new dad again. And so many people behind the scenes that are working tirelessly. Lord, there's so many people to name. And we just first want to say thank you, Lord, for you, who you are and what you're doing. Great things you have done, and you are a good God. You've never not been good. And so thank you for 100 years of faithful ministry, Lord. I think about that old Steve Green song, may those who come behind us find us faithful as well. I pray that you will enable Rick to lead well and Wes to lead well, and also Ed to continue to do what he does here as well. Lord, help us to be faithful followers, but we want to thank you for all that you have done. To God be the glory.
1: Shelby, thank you. Joe, thank you. 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Thank you, Father, for hitting the goal and doing more than we could ever think. You're blessing us. One more song. 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
2: The

0: All right, we're back. We just have a few minutes left. I really want to ask the Ed Stetzer Live audience to kind of make sure that we finish strong. You know, God doesn't ask you to bring everything. He invites you to bring something. I mentioned the boy with the fish and loaves didn't bring enough to feed 5,000, but he brought what he had to the one who could feed 5,000. And it's all going to be different for all of us. Rick Nelson's going to bring fresh new leadership. Wes is doing a great job leading Rudy Radio. Ray's involved in leadership as well. So the whole team's here, and we want you to finish. It's 800-600-9624. Ray, we only got a couple of minutes. Excuse me, Wes, we only got a couple of minutes left. What words of exhortation would you have for our audience?
1: Yeah, well, please give. Please pray about it and do something far maybe crazier than you thought you could do.
0: Let's go.
1: Because it's going to be used for the kingdom. The other thing I would say is let's pray about this. My prayer is in the next 10 years, by 2033 actually, is that Moody Media would be reaching 100 million people on this planet for the gospel weekly. And that's not going to happen, Ed, unless the Lord smiles on this effort. And it's not going to happen unless we all pray about it and work together for that. But collectively, why couldn't we? Ours is a great, big, loving God. And I just want to honor him by going as far as we can with the gospel of Jesus Christ weekly. So pray about 100 million people weekly hearing the gospel of Jesus Christ.
2: Oh, man. And some of those people, by the way, here's another increase. I'm marking this down. We have impact partners, Ed, and we were challenging people to say, hey, would you increase your gift? We have six in that half now. Lenora, thank you. You've increased your monthly gift by $5. Rebecca, 100. Elizabeth, brand new giver. Wes, new givers are really important to any ministry, but especially here with Moody Radio.
1: It certainly is. And, you know, we are seeing so many, as Carl would say, new to the crew at Moody Radio. And we're so thankful for you. Thank you for stepping up. If you've never given before, come on in the door, $5 or $10. It would be a great first-time gift.
2: All right. So that was new giver. Thank you, Karen. You're in online, $52. A lot of people just... I'm looking at the numbers, and can I give a quick recap, Ed? We've had almost 9,300 gifts come in for this year.
1: Wow.
2: Let that soak in for just a minute. That's 9,300 people that said, you know what? I believe in the ministry. I listen. I want the gospel going out and investing in Moody Radio. The goal was $2.5 million, and we went over that last hour. We're at $2,532,000. 814. And Wes, real quick, that means we can do more.
1: Yeah. 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
2: All right. And you can give online at moodyradio.org. So, Ed, a lot to be celebrating. God has been so faithful over this week. What are your closing thoughts?
0: Yeah, my exhortation to do is take this opportunity to be a partner in this as well. Ask the question, what can you bring? Say, I want to be a part of this as well. Again, the Stetzers were a part of this before I ended up on a Moody Radio show. So excited about being a Moody Radio host, but even more excited about the broad-based global ministry that is here at Moody. 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
2: Nancy, thank you for your $52. 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Meredith, $2,000. Thank you. You guys didn't have to do that. Look at this. 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That's two kind of in a row. I don't know
0: what's in strong.
2: Yeah, I don't know what that is, but thank you for being faithful. And again, we're just asking the question, what can you bring? You know, God doesn't need the money, Ed. He doesn't need the money, but he's wanting a heart. And so many people have said, here's my heart, here's my gift, God, use it. 800-600-9624, 800-600-9624, moodyradio.org. Ed, you want to say goodbye?
0: Thanks, everybody. Thanks for joining Ed Stetzer Live. We're excited about the future. 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
6: 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Al and Autumn Ray have been married more than 50 years, and they want to coach you and your spouse in some basic communication skills.
7: 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I'm thinking about my childhood and reading the Dick and Jane books, and it's kind of the same way. We'll find out about it here. Go to buildingrelationships.us. And I see an endorsement that says this book could change the way you talk and listen. I highly recommend it. That's by someone named Dr. Gary Chapman. Look at that, Gary.
8: Well, it's always a pleasure to endorse books that you really believe in, okay? And so I'm excited about our program today.
7: I am too. Let's meet Al and Autumn Ray. They've been married since 1970. You can do the math. And they are co-founders of Marriage Team, which provides Christian marriage coaching services. Together, they've trained hundreds of couples nationwide. Al holds a master's of science in counseling and human development. He served more than 27 years in the U.S. Air Force and later became the full-time executive director of Marriage Team. Autumn earned her Bachelor of Science in Social Work, served as volunteer manager for the Multnomah County Department of Community Justice, and is an experienced trainer and leader. They live in Camas, Washington, and have two married children and two grandchildren. And if you go to buildingrelationships.us, you'll see their book, Rick and Jane Learn to Listen and Talk. 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
8: Well, Al and Autumn, welcome to Building Relationships.
4: Well, thank you, Gary. It's great to be here.
5: It's wonderful to hear your voice.
8: Well, now, can you take us back a few years, maybe the late 60s in your own life, and share with us a little bit about how the two of you met and fell in love? Autumn, you're first.
5: Gary, you're taking us back many, many years. Let me see if I can go back that far. So Ellen and I were in college. I'm going to give us a plug to our college, Michigan Technological University. And so Alan was in his senior year and I was there as a sophomore. So Alan had 2 months left before he graduated. So I'm telling you that because we had a long distance relationship. So he graduated and I was left at school. But in that 2 months, we met and fell in love and decided really that we wanted to spend our lives together. It was a little bit of a situation to get together because he was going to be in the Air Force. And again, we were going to have long distance relationship for most of our engagement. And then a little bit of our married lives too, as he took on the Air Force as a career.
8: All right. So Al, how did you know that she was the one?
9: That's a very interesting question. And it's always easier in hindsight. But we had both dated other people, and I really liked Autumn. I loved her. We were doing things together. We were having a good time, and I didn't want our relationship to end. And I knew if I was going to be going across the country, it would probably be the end of the relationship. So we got married and started life together. And I can honestly say, though, in hindsight, it was the absolute best decision of my life.
8: Yeah.
9: I'm the person today that I am because of Autumn.
8: Well, I think all of us who have healthy marriages through the years would agree with that about our own marriages as well. All right, how about this military service now? I've worked with a lot of military couples through the years myself. I haven't been in the military, but how did your military service affect your marriage?
5: Yeah, I'm sure you worked with a lot of military couples, Gary, because a lot of us need help, but that's for sure. You know, this is funny. I had put together a list of things that I wanted in a husband, and I wasn't a Christian at the time. So at the top of my list was someone who had completed their military service because it was during the Vietnam War, and I didn't want to get stuck in that kind of a situation. So God has a sense of humor, and he put Alan in my life. So for the next 20 27 years, I was a military wife. And yes, all of the trials and tribulations that come with being a military wife fell upon us with the separations. And Alan would come home and then, you know, this is my house, this is my car, because I've been running it while you've been away, and now you're going to come home and now you're going to take over. And it was a very confusing time, because you think you're married, but then you're not, because you're living the life of a single person while the husband's gone. So we had a lot of difficulties in our marriage.
8: You know, I think those who have never experienced that can only imagine, you know, what that's like. But it's very real, and the struggles are there.
9: You know, I changed once I joined the military. I was a pretty carefree guy in college, but once I got into the military, I became a workaholic, and that didn't help the marriage either. So it was the combination of the military and my focus on that 24/7 that really just contributed to a very difficult relationship.
8: Yeah. Yeah. Well, we're glad you survived those years, and you've gone on not only to have a healthy marriage, but to help so many others. So for those who don't know about it, what is Marriage Team, and how did you come up with that concept?
9: Well, as I mentioned, or as Autumn mentioned, we were not Christians when we were married, but after about 10 years, we came to the Lord, and that was Autumn first and then me.
5: Marriage Team came about because our marriage was a wreck and we could not get it back together. And I always like to tell people that, because there are people out there listening saying my marriage is a wreck. And I'm going, hey, I really get that. We went to everything we could that had the word marriage on it. If there was a class, we went to it. If there was a book, we read it, you know, and some people get it. And Alan and I thought, we said, oh gosh, we were really intelligent people, but we really were stupid because for some reason we could not get it, going to the counselors, talking to a pastor, you know, going to everything that had the word marriage on it. And so gradually, as we grew and learned more and tried to figure out our own relationship, what was happening around us was astonishing. All these people that we knew, we grew up, our kids grew up with them, we went camping with them, they were our friends, and then they were coming to us and going, well, we just can't make it either. You know, we tried everything, and they were getting divorced. And Alan and I were just astonished that we couldn't find anything that would work. What was the matter? And I remember literally we were in a prayer group and we were praying, and I was complaining to the Lord again, one of my many times, about why don't you do something about all these broken marriages? It's breaking my heart. And I said out loud, what can I do? And it was like I opened the floodgates and God said, finally, Autumn, you asked the right question. Mm-hmm. And now you're going to get the answers. And that was actually the beginning of Marriage Team, when Alan and I said yes to the Lord. What can we do?
9: And part of that became, as we started working more with couples, we effectively identified what worked and what didn't work. And what we found really resonated and explained a lot of our own difficulties was the playbook analogy. And that is that we are born onto different teams, our families, and we learn how to do life on that team, which includes all our expectations, all of the norms, everything we take for granted, all of that stuff. We get married, we create a new team, but we bring our old playbooks and we don't share it very effectively. So there's a lot of unwritten assumptions and everything that cause a lot of problems. So coaching, we found, is helps couples create common agreements, i.e. new plays, so they can work together effectively and meet their common goals.
5: You know, yeah. Some people have difficulty understanding what we mean when we say plays. So I always like to give an example. I had a lot of bad plays in my playbook, but one of them I had said that if Alan loved me and cared about me, he would know what I needed and wanted. Well, that play was not in Alan's playbook. So consequently, when he did not meet my needs, what did that say to Autumn? Oh, Alan does not love me and he does not care about me. And I had nothing in my playbook that said, oh, I get to tell him what I need and want. So you can't imagine what happened in our relationship.
9: The play that I had was that I just assumed that life was going to go on as it was and our relationship wasn't going to change. And we all know how messed up play that is when you're married.
8: Yeah, yeah. So what have you seen happen through your ministry, your own growth, and then through your ministry to other couples through the years?
5: Yeah, you know, what I love about ministry, and I know anyone in ministry can say this, is that as you're doing the Lord's work and doing what he called you to do, your relationship changes, or even your personhood changes when you're doing the ministry. And that's one of the things that happened to Alan, and it's one of the things that happens to the coaches and marriage team. If you ask them what they like most about being coaches, there's two things they'll say. One is that it keeps our relationship on track because we have to be practicing the skills and working with couples. And the other thing is, it's a fabulous ministry that we get to do together, and we do it with the Holy Spirit. We can see the Holy Spirit change lives. And so that's what happened to Alan and I through the years. We became much better at marriage ourselves, but then also watching how the Lord works. I think those are the two things.
9: Yeah. And along those lines, the Lord really blessed that work. Marriage Team now has about 150 coaches in 25 states, and they coach couple to couple, face to face via technology. And probably 70 to 80% of the coaching now is done online, with very similar results, where lives are being transformed and marriages are being healed. So it has been amazing to see how the Lord and the Holy Spirit have blessed the work, because when we started, we had no idea of where it was going to go or what it was going to involve.
5: No, you know, Alan, that reminded me too about when we started. It was like we were talking to the Lord about it, and it's like, you're a God of transformation. We really would like to see transformed lives. So if we start this and we don't see any transformed lives, we're not going to waste your time, and we're not going to waste our time. So from the very beginning, we did metrics. We have statistics on every single couple and every single coach who's ever gone through Marriage Team. So we can say with certainty that 89% of the couples who go through Marriage Team who have divorce papers in hand or are thinking about divorce, they not only stay together, which wasn't a good enough statistic for me. I had to go back and go, are you staying together because you just don't want to quit or what? No, they're staying together because God has transformed their marriages, and they are in love and became a team.
9: And, you know, I think the secret to that is that marriage coaching, I mean, it's biblically based, but we teach skills. And the key thing is the coaches help the couples implement the skills, because it's one thing to have knowledge about what you should do, but if you don't do it, it's useless. Mm-hmm. So in changing plays, it is hard to change habits. And that's what coaches do, is they help couples change their habits.
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13: In Angel Studios' remake of the classic Western, Angel and the Bad Man, a gunslinger is reformed by a family's kindness and generosity. Families will find a lot to like in Angel and the Bad Man's faith-filled messages that highlight the transformative power of Christian charity. While some characters scoff at practices like prayer, Christianity is actually portrayed in a wholly positive light. Faith in Jesus is presented as the path to redemption, even for those who've wandered far from God. Viewers can expect a fair bit of shoot 'em up violence, though blood is kept to a minimum. There's some drinking, a bit of language, and veiled references to prostitution. Still, there's plenty here to cheer for, so we're giving Angel and the Badman a 3.5 out of 5 for family friendliness. 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I'm Jonathan McKee with the Plugged In Movie Review by Focus on the Family.
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8: So, Al and Autumn, earlier in our first session, we talked a little bit about your own struggles and your own marriage, which later led you to help others, reach out to help others. Were there particularly some really low points in your relationship that comes back to you as you think about it?
5: Well, I try not to think about it, but if you're going to make me go there, Gary, I will tell you one thing, and this is what I've heard from people. They say, when we hear you say this, Autumn, we know that there's hope for our own relationship. So this is what I'm going to say. There were times in my relationship where there were three things that I could do. I could pray about it. I could go to counseling. I could go to a pastor, or I could change. And the other thing was, or I could be miserable the rest of my life. So what was I going to choose? Well, I didn't want to be miserable the rest of my life, which is what I hear people sometimes choose. And I'm telling you, you do not have to choose that. There's a better way. But here's the thing. You have to be willing to change. You have to want to change, but you have to know how to change. And that was what marriage team took on, was helping people learn how to change, but then having them practice it over and over again until it became natural in their lives. It is such a joy to watch a couple come at the beginning. They're not talking with each other. Their arms are folded. They're looking the other direction. And why does it always astonish me? Why does it always astonish me that by the fifth meeting, they're laughing with us, they're smiling, they're talking with each other. It's like they don't need us anymore. They're having a conversation with each other and we're just sort of sitting in watching it. So that's my encouragement for people who think, like I did, you have to be miserable the rest of your life.
8: So when you were going through your deeper struggles and all, did one of you take the initiative in saying, you know, we got to reach out, we've got to find help? How'd you get to reaching out for help?
5: Yeah, I think Alan was oblivious. I'm going to let him say that. I think he was oblivious to my pain, but I don't want to talk for him.
14: Well, I was oblivious to Autumn's pain. But it was during the counseling time when I was getting my master's, I just realized that, you know, we needed some help. So I suggested to Autumn and, you know, that we get some counseling, and we did. And through that process, things got better. We were both willing to do it, but I think I actually suggested it because I was actually studying about it.
8: Yeah. Well, it's nice when we can apply some of the things we're learning in the academic setting.
5: Very true. You know, Gary, I do want to address this, though. If there's a spouse that doesn't want to come and is reluctant, it is amazing. All they have to do is show up. I mean, if you can get them to show up, the transformation can begin. Actually, right now, we're coaching a couple, and the first three times they came, he was just stoic. He has never smiled. He never interacted. He was like really afraid kind of to be there. And it was amazing to see him find out how non-threatening it was, how nobody was going to take a side. We were on the side of the relationship, not her side or his side. And by the third meeting, he has opened up just unbelievably. So if you have somebody out there that doesn't want to do it, just get them to the first meeting.
8: Good advice. First step.
14: Amen.
8: So let's talk about this series with Rick and Jane in this book. These are fictional stories that show how a marriage can overcome obstacles. Why did you choose that fictional format?
14: Well, actually, it was interesting. The idea that was spawned while we were visiting the coast, and we were talking and writing on a napkin, and we said, gee, we need something that's simple and easy where people can understand marriage coaching. And we said, how about something like Dick and Jane? At the time,
9: I had forgotten that Dick and Jane were brother and sister. So hence Rick became into the picture.
5: But, yeah. But I love the fact you said it's fictional. Yeah, we like people to believe it's fictional. Rick and Jane are Autumn and Alan with all of our foibles. Yeah. And so we just put it in a story format and a very simple, you know, big print, lots of pictures, because we wanted it to be really easy to read and that they could identify with that couple, Rick and Jane, in the story that, oh my goodness, that's us in the kitchen, or that's us in the car, or that's us arguing about the kids. And then they want to find out, how do Rick and Jane handle it? And that's where their marriage team coaching skills come in.
9: Yeah, that's the scenario that plays out through all 8 books, is the coaches help apply the skills, much like if they were going to coaching actually with marriage team, because the book was written after 20 years of experience, the books were, of coaching and working with other couples. So it has a lot of coaching experiences in it, not only from us, but from the coaches as well.
8: Yeah. So book one is about communication. Why do you think communication is the first step to intimacy in a marriage?
9: Well, we think it's the first step because you can't have an intimate relationship without communication. Communication allows you to get to know the other person. And without knowing the other person, it is hard to be intimate. There's a quote by David Augsburger that says, being heard is so close to being loved that most people cannot tell the difference. So if you're communicating and the person is feeling heard, they feel loved. And when people feel loved, it draws them closer together and it creates intimacy. And I'm going to jump ahead a little bit. 7 books, we talk about the 7 forms of, or the 8 forms of intimacy. So communication is the start, but without communication, it's really hard to get there.
5: So in our book, we have a quiz that you can take that says, you know, how well do you listen? And it is amazing when people take that quiz, because everybody says, oh yeah, we know how to listen and we know how to talk. We don't, you know, we're not the problem. It's probably the other person that's the problem. But when they take the quiz, they begin to realize, oh my goodness, I'm not such a great listener. Blame, you know, there's no judgment. Of course, how do you know how to do anything unless you're taught? The Bible says, how will they know unless they have a teacher? And so once they begin to learn, oh my goodness, I can listen to somebody, I can understand somebody, and I don't have to agree with them. I mean, that's a huge transformation of the mind when people understand you don't have to agree in order to understand with someone. It changes the way you communicate. So yes, how on earth can you have intimacy if you're not being heard, if you're not being listened to, if someone's not caring and concerned about your well-being? And that's what marriage team skills teach.
8: Yeah. You know, I think there's no question about it that communication is absolute necessity if we're going to have an intimate marriage. You know, I've sometimes said that what oxygen is to the body, communication is to the relationship. It's a necessity. We don't make it without that, you know. So in the story, Rick and Jane have an argument, and Jane gets angry and leaves the room and gives him the silent treatment. Now, why is the silent treatment so damaging to a marriage?
5: You're talking to the expert silent treatment person right here. I know. I can answer that one, teacher. The silent treatment. Okay. So, you know what? That is so manipulative. And I didn't know that. It's so controlling. It's like you suck the ability of the other person to communicate with you when you do that. And it's like a punishment for the other person. Now, sticking up for the silent treatment person, because I want to give myself some credit here, is, again, they don't know the damage that it does, and they don't understand the manipulation that's occurring. And the truth is, they don't know how to talk or how to speak for themselves. They have a lot to say, they just don't know how to say it. So again, that's one of the things that we like to do in our books, is teach them how you can talk to someone when you have some emotion about something, and instead of, you know, coming across as attacking or verbally abusing someone. So yeah, silent treatment. It wouldn't it be nice? This is what I tell some people when they come to us, wouldn't it be nice if you never had to do that again in your entire life because you learned a new skill? Same thing about anger. Wouldn't it be wonderful if in your relationship, your team knew exactly what to do when one person got angry and you knew exactly what the play was and you never had to play the old plays again? It's exciting. People want to learn. Wow, we never have to do that again. How do you do that?
14: And that's the real key here is that all of the books are written with creating awareness, and often that's a self-assessment, and then having some simple concepts presented, and then actually applying them. And in the application process, it's equally important. People will make commitments to do things, but they're going to fall back into the old habits. And if they don't have a way, and we call it a relapse reminder, but if they don't have a way to get back on track, they're going down the rabbit hole again. So they know in advance what to say that's going to help bring their teammate back around and get them back on the right track. And all of that's part of the coaching process and what the coaches do.
5: Yeah, you know, that is so fun because Alan and I have relapse reminders. We make cards and we put them up around the house that remind us what we're supposed to do in certain situations. So we have some of them on the mirror in our bathroom. I'm going to tell you this story. Okay, we're going to be vulnerable here because I'm probably not going to meet most of you, but this is vulnerable. So we have these things up on the bathroom wall, and our grandson was spending the night here, and he's reading these things while he's brushing his teeth in the morning, and he stops and he looks at me and he says, "Grandma," he says, "these things sound really good. I don't always see these things happening in your house." So talk about somebody keeping you accountable.
8: Oh yes. So Al, in the earlier days when she would give you the silent treatment, how did you respond to that?
14: Well, it just made me mad, and I didn't have a good play for dealing with it either. I would typically initially raise my voice and yell and complain that we just needed to solve it, and I'd get real emphatic about it and everything, and that just drove her farther away. So, yeah. You know, we were both extremely frustrated, and then I would go off huffing and puffing. But in my playbook, my dad would get mad, he would blow up, but then he got over it really quickly. Autumn didn't get over it as quickly. So I would have it in the past and want to move forward, and Autumn would be still harboring those hurt feelings.
8: Yeah.
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8: So, Alan Autumn, we're talking about communication. Is there a secret to effective communication?
9: Well, there is, and let me just expand a little bit on it before we get to the exact secret. Anyone who's gone to church for any length of time knows what we should be doing. So it's not that we don't know what we should be doing. People also say it is hard work, marriage, but they don't tell you what the work is. So the secret here is the secret to both the hard work and what to do. And that is to, when our buttons are being pushed, to hold our emotions in check and listen to understand our teammate. If we can do that, we can defuse the situation and we gain the information we need to come up with a collaborative solution to whatever the issue is. Unfortunately, it's extremely hard to hold our emotions in check. And that's where coaching can really help, because the coaches facilitate the process and will help to lower the temperature so that couples are actually using the skills. And when the skills are used, it's remarkable how that changes the dynamic.
5: You know, I'm going to give you an example of our own relationship here and how it works, because oftentimes it doesn't work immediately. But here, you have to practice the play over and over again. And so in our relationship, I will be talking to Alan and Alan will get frustrated with what I'm saying. And of course, I can see the body language. Now, in the old days, I would say, there you go again. You know, you're getting frustrated. This conversation is going to go downhill. And of course, it goes downhill. But when you learn a different play, it's like Alan, and Alan told me what I can say to him to get him to respond differently. So I will say, his words, Alan, I notice that you're getting frustrated. This is what I'm seeing. You know, you're breathing heavily. You know, you're interrupting. Your facial expression looks frustrated. And I'll say, I am moving away from the conversation when I see that. And I know we both don't want that. So could we get back on track? Okay. And then you expect that you'd be able to get back on track. But because you're so mired in your emotions, oftentimes you're not. So Alan will continue. And this is not against him. This is not a criticism. This is just how our relationship is. He will still be frustrated. And the conversation, I will feel like pulling away. So I say the same thing over again. Just like you would practice a play in basketball or football or anything, you just say the same thing over again. And I will watch my dear husband and I will see him. He will take a breath. He will go, and it just resets him. And we will have an adult communication just because we know how to stop it before it goes south.
9: And what I had to learn in that process was that it didn't matter how I was seeing the situation. It only mattered how Autumn was experiencing it. So when she would say that, I might not initially see it, and therefore she'd have to say it one or two times more. But then when I realized that that was what the dynamic was, that's when the deep breath came and I could reset and focus on not being frustrated and using the skills.
8: I think a lot of our listeners can identify with what you all are describing here. And they're saying, oh, I need to get those words down.
5: Yeah, we call them magic words.
8: Yeah, magic words, yeah. So what makes marital communication so hard compared to just talking with a friend?
5: Yeah, well, you don't live with a friend, so you don't have all the same frustrations, the minutia that bothers you with a teammate that you live with is not the same as what you have with a friend. And because you're in this intimate relationship with someone and share all the foibles day in and day out, that's what makes the communication difficult. You will say things to your spouse that you will not say to a friend. And I think they push more buttons. It's just in more of an emotional situation than it is with a friend. So that's why you don't have to really learn a playbook with a friend, but you need to learn how to change your plays when you're in a relationship.
9: And I think also the fact that for most of us, our spouse is the most important person in our lives. And therefore, if they say something that might be critical, it becomes very hurtful. And then we respond emotionally to what we've heard. And a friend is probably going to be a little bit more sensitive to that. And they're not going to be as frank and maybe as vocal about those foibles as your teammate is, for all the reasons Autumn mentioned. So I think that therein lies the difference, is we place an awful lot of value on what our teammate says, and maybe not so much on what a friend says.
5: I'm thinking of something that someone said to us a while ago, and I just want to share it. For people out there who have been struggling for years and years and years, at a conference, someone in the audience said, "Do you wish that you had learned this earlier in your relationship?" And I had to stop and think about it. And my answer is no, I'm not, because I like the person I've become, and I love the person Alan has become. And we would not be these people if we hadn't gone through the trials that we've gone through and learned what we learned. So for anybody out there who's really struggling and go, "Oh, I wish it were like this. I wish it were like this." Maybe you're going through this so that you could hear this broadcast, so that now you can take a step in the right direction.
8: So how does marriage coaching, how does it work? And how is it different from counseling or mentoring?
9: Well, there are some very specific differences. In coaching, the coaches view the couple as the expert on their relationship. Now, it may be a dysfunctional relationship, but they know when she sighs or she does whatever, what that means, whereas the coaches may not. So the couple's the expert on their relationship, and as such, they're the only ones that can fix it. The coach is the expert on the process of coaching, of asking questions, of sharing observations, of reflecting back what they're hearing, all of those good coaching skills, which are also good counseling skills. So the coaches are a master of that. But the key to coaching is the job description of the coach is to help the couple create new agreements and relapses so that they can move forward together, to replace that old playbook with something that's going to work for them, because they've become aware of the dynamics that are going on and they really want to change. Now, change is a hard thing. Some people you think want to change, but for whatever reason, they're incapable of changing. Things that make people incapable of changing include abusive relationships, addictions, ongoing unrepentant affairs, and untreated mental health issues. When those things are present, coaching will not work, and marriage team, for instance, will make referrals to for professional help to deal with those issues before a couple goes into coaching. So that's what coaching does. Counseling, couples are trained with extensive training to deal with many of those issues that we talked about, and they have a different skill set. So we train lay couples to be coaches, and they get amazing results working with the Holy Spirit through the process. When it comes to mentoring, mentoring is more about an older, wiser person sharing their life with a younger couple, and that the experiences that they have will help the couple have a better relationship. Now, older and wiser people, they may be old and wise in their relationship, but when they tell us what works for them, it may very well not work for us. And if it doesn't work for us, well, it was just bad advice. In coaching, couples make their own agreements, so if it doesn't work for them, they own it. And that ownership is really an important part of the dynamic for change, because then the coaches will say, what didn't work? What could you do differently? And they will help couples figure out what they want to do next. So mentoring feels good. People come alongside. It's encouraging. There may be a Bible study involved, a book involved, a study, but it doesn't have the same dynamic as coaching.
1: And one of the things that's different about marriage and coaching is it's couple to couple. So you're going to get the role modeling, and you're going to have people who can identify with either the husband or the wife, and it really works its magic that way because you have a couple doing it.
8: I can see that. Can you share some real life stories of transformation that you all have seen in your own coaching or the coaching of others?
1: Oh, there are so many. As I said before, God has got a transformation. And let me just share this with you, Gary. It's so funny. After all of these years and all these couples that we've coached, the couples will come to us in the first meeting. I mean, we get couples who are really a wreck. I mean, just like Alan and I were. And after their first session, Alan and I will look at each other and I go, and we'll go, there's no hope. These couples, they're just not going to make it. And why on earth do we do that? You know, almost every time these wrecks come to us, and then we watch God do his work. And I do want to share with people that we work with couples who aren't Christians, and many of them, it's amazing, have come to a faith because they've worked with us. But yeah, several people come to mind. And there was a couple that was divorced, and they came to us because they heard that possible reconciliation could occur. And over the sessions, our sessions are at least 2 hours long. It takes that long for couples to, I guess, get into the flow of what needs to occur. But we watched this couple grow and back in love over the about 8 to 12 weeks, I think it was, and they remarried. It was very exciting. And yeah. just over and over again, I mean, all of these couples go through my mind.
9: The one couple that comes to my mind is a very accomplished couple. They owned three businesses. They operated them together. And they were just at odds. Their personalities clashed. They had some different values. I mean, they were both Christians, but some personal value differences about appearances, about what people thought, and it was causing a lot of problems. In the course of that coaching, and coaches create an environment where the Holy Spirit can work. They lower the temperature. But the husband felt safe enough to share that he had been abused, sexually abused as a child. And that changed the entire dynamic. The wife all of a sudden had insight that she didn't have, a new degree of empathy. He decided he was going to get some counseling for that trauma while going through coaching. And that was the turning point in their relationship. Mm-hmm. And it all came about because of the skills and the lowering of the temperature and the caring relationship. And the couple was had the opportunity to get in touch with what was really the underlying issue. And we often say the issue is not the issue. The presenting problem will lead to what is really going on beneath the surface. But that explained a lot of his anger, and a lot of the things that happened that they were unaware of what the cause was.
1: Yeah, I was going to share the story of the couple that their kids were watching their dynamic change as they were writing out their plays and posting them around the house. And the daughter one day wanted to ask her dad something, and she calls her mom at work, and she said, "Oh, I want to ask dad this, but I'm afraid to because I know he'll get mad at me. Can you tell me where those magic words are that you've been using?" So it carries over into the whole family dynamic.
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5: Al and Autumn, we're talking about communication and just practical things. 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
6: Well, we always go to listening. Listening is the very first skill that we teach, because you can change the dynamic of any conversation if you stop and listen. People go, "Oh, I know how to listen," but they really don't know how to listen. So I'm going to give you a quick tutorial here on how to listen. So when somebody speaks, you don't talk. Number one, listening is you don't talk and you don't think about what you're going to say. You concentrate on what the words that the other person is saying. And when they take a breath, you say to them, "Let me make sure I'm understanding what you're saying. Is this what you're saying?" And you repeat back in your own words with some emotion what you think the other person is saying. And then you stop and you say, "Is that right? Is that what you want me to understand?" And wait and give the other person opportunity to say, "Yes, that's what I want you to understand," or "No, this is what I want you to understand." And then you listen again and you go through the same thing. And then you go, "Is there anything else?" After they go, "No, you've got it." And they go, "Is there anything else you want me to understand?" Very simple tool to use, but it will change your relationship if you begin to do that with one another.
7: And I might just add that listening assessment is in that first book that we've been talking.
5: So now we've been talking, one, about this particular book and on communication, but what are other topics that you deal with in other books in this series?
7: Sure. The Conquering Anger is the second book, and then that's followed by Forgiving, which is really a big breakthrough for many, many couples. That's a very important book. Resolving Conflict, Solving Problems, and Appreciating Differences. I think we often don't appreciate the differences. They become irritants, and that creates a lot of strife in marriage, and it's something that really should be appreciated. Yeah. And then from there, it is Cultivating Intimacy. And the final book is called The Secret. And Rick and Jane, like Al and Autumn, were not Christians when they got married. But through this process of coaching and being with a Christian couple, that caused them to ask the questions and to later accept the Lord in their lives. So that's sort of the wrap up to the series.
6: It's so true, though, that many couples, you know, that aren't Christians that come to us, they'll watch how we relate to each other, and they'll watch us role modeling, and they'll look at the material in the books. And it's all very practical, but there's scripture in there, so it's biblically based. But they do come to that questioning about what's different. What's different about you? What's different about this material than all the other things we've been through? And that's why the eighth book is the most exciting book for us, is that that is the secret to the relationship that you're looking for, is Jesus Christ.
5: But I hear you saying that non-Christians

0: Christians can work through this series, because these skills are things that they can learn even as they're on the road to coming to Christ. Is that right?
1: Absolutely. You said it very well, Gary. The books are skill-focused and application-oriented. Occasionally, in some of the books, there is some scripture, but coaches are trained to address scripture based on where the couple is in their faith journey. So, for instance, we have coached non-Christians, we've coached atheists. And when it comes to the scripture, we say, hey, let's look at just what the Bible has to say about it and take it at face value. A harsh word stirs up wrath. What do you think? When you're yelling at your wife or calling her names, how's that working for you? So truth is truth, and you just use it to sort of inform, to create a perspective, and then you move on to the application. So, you know, if that's not what you want, what do you want to do differently?
0: Well, I like that reality that these principles are true and they will help people wherever they are in their spiritual journey, but it's focusing on their marriage relationship. And I think I certainly agree with you. Ultimately, we all need the help of God in our marriages. So let me thank you for being with us today. Thank you for putting together this series and for the program you have and the marriage team and the coaches. Continue doing what you're doing. And I hope our listeners will not only hear the program today, but will reach out and secure this material, because start with the one on communication, go through the others. I mean, this is a really great journey to have the kind of marriage that you wanted to have when you got married. So thanks again for being with us today.
2: Well, we thank you, and it was a joy and a pleasure to be with you.
1: Yes.
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17: Your Moody Radio weather forecast, hot and humid for the rest of today, and a pretty good chance of showers and thunderstorms. We're in the upper 80s, but our heat index about 100, and it will be a little bit windy. Overnight, more showers and thunderstorms, and we're in the mid to upper 70s on the low. For Sunday, we'll get more rain and afternoon thunderstorms. Our high should be at about 85. Clearing up on Monday with mid-80s. I'm staff meteorologist Steve Hamilton for Moody Radio, Florida.
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18: It's been 3 years since the Hamas massacre in Israel, but the global spike in anti-Semitism is more than disheartening. It's sickening. Bottom line, the world has simply not learned the lessons we should have. Straight ahead, we'll explore what we didn't learn from October 7th, plus Bible questions and answers, a devotional you'll long remember, and all the latest headlines from the Middle East. That's next. We call it The Land and the Book, and we call our host Dr. Charlie Dyer. I'm John Gager. Good to connect with you, Charlie.
19: John, it's great being with you again.
18: Well, this month does mark the third anniversary of that October 7 attack on Israel, and the past few years, of course, have been a time of profound grief and hardship for Israelis and Jewish people around the world. In addition to the horrors of October 7th, though, the worldwide rise in anti-Semitism has stunned, saddened all those who love Israel. And as a response, our friends at Life and Messiah have been working on a documentary called Shadows of October, Israel Under Siege. And the film addresses the hard questions like, Where was God in the events of October 7? Why is anti-Semitism rising around the world? And how should we move forward? Through powerful testimony from survivors, alongside expert analysis, Shadows of October investigates the events, long-term impact, and spiritual implications of the October 7, 2023 attack on Israel.
20: It does, John. I've watched the film myself, and Shadows of October forces viewers to confront the reality of anti-Semitism and its impact on the Jewish people following the Hamas attack on October 7. You experience the hatred and the heartache, but also the hope through the eyes of those who were there. Now, the film is currently available on streaming services. For details on how you can watch it or arrange a screening for your church, visit lifeinmessiah.org and click on the Moody Radio button there. That's lifeinmessiah.org.
18: All right, and this week is the three-year anniversary of that Hamas deadly attack on Israel, and the anniversary raises some troubling questions, such as, one, why are Iran, the Houthis, Hamas, and Hezbollah still threatening Israel, the Middle East, and the West? Two, we're still struggling with gas prices, and we watch with alarm as terrorists attempt to attack military bases and airline flights. With everything that's going on, who's really winning this struggle? Can you take us beyond the headlines, Charlie, to help us focus on the bigger picture?
20: Yeah, you know, two words come to mind when I look at the overall picture of what's happening in the Middle East. And the first is messy, and the second is improving. It's messy because almost nothing in life is black and white, and solutions aren't always clean and neat. You know, one of my favorite proverbs is Proverbs 14:4, where there are no oxen, the manger is clean, but abundant crops come by the strength of the ox. If you want a clean stable, don't have any oxen. But if you want to get something accomplished, be willing to put up with the mess. The press tend to focus on all the messes, not on what's actually being accomplished. The amount of crude making it out of the Gulf is back to pre-war levels. Now, gas and diesel are still in short supply because Iran and the Houthis also attacked oil refineries in the area. They take longer to repair, but they are being repaired. The U.S. sent additional Patriot missile batteries to Saudi Arabia and Qatar to protect those refineries. And the G7 has agreed to release diesel fuel from their stockpiles, which should help bring down the prices until the refineries are back up and running. The naval blockade against Iran is continuing to hold, and Iran's economy is feeling the effects. The attack against the U.S. airbase in Britain was thwarted. The U.S. then withdrew its bombers after reports of a planned drone attack surfaced. The attempted terrorist hijacking of the plane from Dubai to Israel was thwarted by several heroic individuals. More importantly, though, it uncovered a blind spot that allowed a terrorist to fly a plane into Israel. A subsequent investigation showed that more than 1,200 crew members from countries without diplomatic ties had flown into that country over the past year. That loophole has now been closed. The Saudis and the government of Yemen began an offensive to break the Houthis' grip on the southern part of the Red Sea. This offensive involves thousands of Yemeni soldiers, backed by Western intelligence information and Saudi air power. And finally, the U.S. has sent another aircraft carrier to the Middle East, along with thousands of troops. This could be seen as a warning to Iran, or it could be a signal that the U.S. is preparing to resume military strikes. So on balance, the situation is messy. But as the efforts to weaken Iran and its allies continue, the situation does appear to be improving.
18: You're listening to The Land and the Book from Moody Radio. Our host is Dr. Charlie Dyer, a noted Middle East expert. And with just over 2 weeks under Israel's elections, have there been any shifts in voter sentiment, or are the two major blocks of parties still pretty much locked in a dead heat?
20: Well, the attempted hijacking of that Fly Dubai flight has at least temporarily given a boost to Prime Minister Netanyahu. It was a feel-good story for Israel, and Netanyahu greeting the passengers when they landed showed the power of the incumbent to link himself to that sense of courage and optimism. Now, we don't know how long such a bounce might last, but in a poll taken shortly after, the Likud party had pulled into a tie with Gadi Eisenkot's Yashar party, and Netanyahu's coalition bloc pulled ahead, with the poll showing him winning 53 seats in the Knesset versus 49 for the opposition bloc. Now, both blocs are still short of the 61-seat majority. And, of course, those numbers could still change. The other major item last week was no surprise. As we said last week, Israel's high court overturned the election ban on the different Arab parties, allowing them to run. They did strongly encourage one candidate to drop out and halted proceedings against him after he did withdraw. And that means the Arab parties will likely end up with about 13 seats in the Knesset, meaning their votes could be essential for determining the formation of the next government. Some parties have said they will not serve in a coalition with the Arab parties, while others have said they won't be in a government with the ultra-Orthodox parties. And of course, many in the opposition say they won't serve in any coalition with Netanyahu. But after this election, the politicians who made such absolute declarations are either going to need to break those promises or watch Israel head into still another election cycle.
2: Researchers searching for Noah's Ark claim that radar shows a potential site in Turkey contains a man-made structure. So have they indeed discovered Noah's Ark?
20: You know, I've got to start by clearly stating, I believe the account of Noah's Ark in the book of Genesis. The issue isn't whether or not there was an ark, but whether the Durupanar formation in Turkey contains the remnants of Noah's Ark. That's the question. Earlier this year, the Turkish government gave a group called Noah's Ark Scans permission to begin a more invasive and comprehensive geological and archaeological excavation at the site. That group now claims that these radar scans revealed features below the surface that are consistent with a man-made structure. They include linear features, angular intersections, layered structures, and possible voids beneath the formation, which they believe could be corridors, compartments, and multiple levels consistent with the biblical account. However, the findings are still preliminary, and the results haven't been peer-reviewed. So could it be the remains of Noah's Ark? Right now, I think we need to say it could be, but until more evidence is produced and until it's independently verified, I think we need to be cautious. I'm reminded of the words of Thomas the disciple. You know, he doubted Jesus' resurrection because he hadn't been present when Jesus appeared to the disciples. When Jesus did appear to Thomas, he said, "Have you believed because you've seen me? Blessed are those who have not seen and yet have come to believe." The point is that the physical evidence of the ark isn't necessary to our faith. The event took place thousands of years ago, and I wouldn't expect too much of the wood to have survived that long. If it is the ark, believers will rejoice, and skeptics will find some other way to try and explain it. And if it turns out to not be the ark, it doesn't change the truth of what the Bible says about the event. But for right now, I think we ought to just follow this story with interest and then wait to see what unfolds.
2: Charlie, very quickly, what do we know about the Turkish government's receptivity to continued investigation?
20: Well, you know, they're Islamic-based, and Islam does believe in Noah, so they don't have a problem with it in that sense.
2: Well, one of the most difficult medical challenges over the years has been looking for a way to replace the mitral valve in the heart without opening the chest. A company in Israel has developed a new valve that might just be the answer. Tell us about this latest innovation from Amazing Israel.
20: Yeah, the mitral valve sits between the left atrium and left ventricle and helps keep blood flowing in the correct direction. Unlike the aortic valve, which can be replaced using a catheter, replacing the mitral valve normally requires opening the chest. But a company named InnoValve has developed a valve that is inserted through a vein in the groin and delivered to the heart by catheter, much like the current aortic valve replacements. But surrounding the new valve are six arms that open beneath the patient's natural valve. They capture the cords connecting the valve to the heart muscle and wrap the natural tissue around the implant, securing it in place. The technology has moved from the laboratory into human trials, where it's being implanted in dozens of patients in the U.S. and Israel. The current clinical trial is limited to patients with significant mitral regurgitation who are at high risk for traditional surgery. As a result, the system still remains investigational as it continues to demonstrate its safety and effectiveness. But if these clinical trials meet expectations, patients might soon be able to receive a new mitral valve without having to undergo open heart surgery. And that would be another innovation from Amazing Israel that could impact individuals around the world.
2: Thank you, Charlie. And that's a look at current events. Well, it's been 3 years since the Hamas massacre in Israel, but the global spike in anti-Semitism that we're seeing is just unbelievable. It's sickening. Bottom line, the world has simply not learned the lessons we should have. Coming up, a conversation about what we didn't learn from October 7th. Our website, as always, thelandandthebook.org, thelandandthebook.org.
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22: I'm Miriam Neff with New Beginnings. 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Thank God for 1 Peter 1:3 reminding us that Jesus gives us a new birth. 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
18: October 7, 2023, the deadliest attack on Israel since the Holocaust. Some 1,200 people were killed, with 251 taken hostage. This was the largest armed invasion of Israeli territory since the 1948 war. There's been much analysis of all that happened, and it's reasonable to hope the world has learned at least a few important lessons, but today's guest says that's largely not the case. We're about to analyze what we haven't learned from October 7th. Welcome back to The Land and the Book. I'm John Gager, and before we dive into this discussion, let's zoom out for a moment and think about simple things you and I can do to share the love of Christ with a Jewish friend. Some of us are under the impression that the best person to witness to a Jewish person is another Jewish person who's come to know Yeshua. So can Gentiles really be effective in sharing Christ? What do you think? Greg Savitt is with Rock of Israel Ministries. What do you say, Greg?
24: I want to answer that with yes, yes, and yes. 75% of Jewish people that come to faith in Messiah are from the witness of a Gentile. You do not need to have the gift of evangelism, but you need to know that Jesus said to go out and make disciples. You can ask your Jewish friend to take them to synagogue on a Friday night. And when you go to them, make sure you go out for coffee afterwards and ask lots of questions. Invite your Jewish friend to church. Make sure that you talk to your pastor and it's not a tithing message. Find something on the Old Testament and then go out and ask questions. I mean, if you're interested in their faith and you have questions, I guarantee you they'll be interested in your faith. And that's a great way to share the gospel with them.
18: That's Greg Savitt, who serves with Rock of Israel, sharing ideas on how you and I can reach out to our non-believing Jewish friends here on The Land and the Book. Justin Krohn is the founding director of the Kesher Project. For nearly 25 years, Justin has brought his experiences and insights to churches and groups of all sizes and backgrounds to help them get better acquainted with Jesus in his Jewish context and to apply the wisdom of the Bible to their everyday lives. He frequently teaches on topics related to the Jewish foundations of the Christian faith, the history of Christian anti-Semitism, the Israeli-Palestinian conflict, and the importance of demonstrating God's love to the Jewish community. Justin is also the producer of the new film October 7, Bearing Witness to the Massacre. More about that at October7film.com. We know we're going to tap into something significant whenever Justin Krohn is in the house, so hey, welcome back to The Land of the Book, Justin.
25: John, pleasure to be back with you.
18: Well, you and I both agree there are lessons, sadly many lessons, the world has not yet learned from October 7th. In the next few minutes, we're going to try to explore a whole bunch of them, as many as we can, but let's start with unlearned lesson number one, how bad it really was.
25: Yeah, John, you brought up that it was 1,200 or so people who were massacred, 250 or so who were taken hostage. Listen, I know that the listeners to your program are very well aware of just how horrific and brutal that massacre was. But in my experience with many people, especially those who've watched our film October 7, Bearing Witness to the Massacre, the response we often get is, wow, I had no idea just how bad it really was, how horrific it was. I think it's good to help people understand, kind of comparing to maybe, say, 9/11, just the scope of this for Israelis. For Israelis, it was about the equivalent to 14 9/11s, which included, of course, the abduction of 250 civilians, which we did not have here in America on 9/11. So just extrapolating that to Israel, that would be like 42,000 Americans being massacred on 9/11, or 10,000 Americans being taken hostage into Canada. And then imagine afterwards, you have the world, you have people, thousands in cities around the world and on social media coming to the defense of Hamas.
2: Yeah.
25: And many of the human rights organizations that often speak out against such atrocities, many of them were silent, said nothing. And then you even had people within days before Israel began its ground invasion into Gaza accusing Israel of genocide.
2: Yeah.
25: So imagine just how alone Israel felt in these days. And so I think a lot of people have forgotten what it's been like for Israel and just how it impacted their society. In fact, I would say in even greater ways than 9/11 impacted us here in the United States.
2: Unlearned lesson number two, who Hamas and to a larger extent the Palestinian people really are and what they actually want.
25: Yeah, I think many, particularly those who are in what I would call the Free Palestine movement, believe that all of the Palestinian Arabs, all that they really want is just freedom from oppression and the right to live peacefully side by side with Israel. But I think that's a misunderstanding, a distortion, really, of what their actual aspirations are. I think for the majority of Palestinian Arabs, what they actually want is no Israel at all, the complete destruction of Israel. They're not interested, per se, in living peacefully side by side with a Jewish state. And this has been the case even before Israel was reconstituted as a nation. It was very clear within the British government, who had the mandate for Palestine at that time, their assessment was that the Jews are fine with any piece of the land for their own state. On the Arab side, however, they will not accept Jewish sovereignty in any part of the land. And when Israel declared independence in 1948, we know, of course, that the surrounding Arab armies and the Arabs in Palestine themselves attempted to wipe Israel off the map. And that really, frankly, has been the goal ever since the beginning. And that's Hamas's declared goal, the destruction of Israel. And so I think it's important to understand really where are the Arabs coming from. I should say this, are there some Arabs who do accept Israel's right to exist? Yes, there are, but they are the minority. And they are not the ones who are in power. And so I think we need to understand really what the ultimate aspiration is the destruction of Israel.
2: This is The Land and the Book from Moody Radio. Our guest, Justin Krohn. We're talking about what we haven't learned from October 7. Unlearned lesson number three, that Israel is not guilty of genocide or ethnic cleansing. I hear this so much. It seems to be the sticking point, the tip of the sword that these people are using to protest and want to gouge Israel with.
25: Yeah, it's really a way to demonize Israel. It's an accusation that's been made even before the events of October 7. If you believe it, Israel was accused of genocide. I would call it the greatest blood libel. You know, we remember back in the Middle Ages, you know, the Jews were accused of kidnapping Christian children and then sacrificing them and using their blood to bake into their matzah for Passover. That was a blood libel, and people believed it. Today, you have the accusation of genocide. What is genocide? Genocide is the intent to destroy in whole or in part a people group based on their religion or ethnicity or race, etc. Israel has never sought to do that. They have made it very clear that they're going after Hamas. They're going after the perpetrators of those who committed one of the gravest acts against the state of Israel in the history of Israel, and the greatest atrocity against the Jewish people since the Holocaust. So the accusation just doesn't hold up. Let's also remember, too, that although there have been civilians who have died, why have they died? They've died because Hamas uses civilians as human shields. Hamas has hit themselves underground in essentially a fortress where there were hostages, remember, right? At any point during the war, Hamas could have surrendered, they could have released the hostages, and the war would have been over. So this was not a genocide. This was a war, and it was a justified war.
2: Unlearned lesson number four, that Israel was not occupying Gaza. Help us understand this, Justin.
25: Yeah, so back in 2005, Israel completely withdrew their civilians. There were approximately 9,000 Jewish Israelis who were living in Gaza, as well as their military presence, completely disengaged from Gaza, handed it over to the Palestinian Authority. And so there was no Israeli presence whatsoever. Within hours, in fact, within 24 hours of Israel's disengagement, what did Israel receive in return? Rocket fire. This was in September of 2005. By the end of that year, there were six Israeli civilians who were killed from that rocket fire, hundreds injured and thousands terrorized. In early 2006, there was an election for the legislation within the Palestinian Authority, and the Palestinian people elected Hamas into power. And of course, Hamas continued with this rocket fire, etc., and then ultimately took full control of Gaza in a bloody coup against their rival Fatah party. And so to suggest that Israel was occupying Gaza, or as some might have said, it was an open-air prison, it's to completely misunderstand the context of what led to those circumstances. And I think it's also important to note that it's not only Israel that has a border with Gaza, it's also Egypt. Egypt created a very significant security wall. So to suggest that Israel was occupying Gaza is a complete distortion of reality.
2: Justin Krohn is the founding director of the Kesher Project. He's also the producer of the new film October 7, Bearing Witness to the Massacre. Again, you can learn more about that at October7film.com. Unlearned lesson number five, that Jewish Israelis aren't foreign colonialists.
25: Yeah, listen, to be a foreign colonialist, that means you have to have originated in somewhere outside of the land that you are currently in. So where are the Jewish people from? Are they from Europe? Is that where they originate from? Are they from America? No. I mean, Jews originate from Judea, right? That's where they get their name from, the land of Israel. So Jews are indigenous to the land. In fact, there's been a continual presence of Jewish people in the land for over 3,000 years, unbroken presence of Jewish people in the land. Let's also keep in mind that how did the Jews end up in Europe and in other places in the world? It's because they were forced out by the Romans, and then kept out by many other empires where they lived or who controlled the land of Israel. And so to suggest that the Jews are foreign colonizers is, again, it's another complete misrepresentation. It's, again, another one of those blood libels that are used to demonize the Jewish people and to discredit their connection to the land.
2: Unlearned lesson number six, that Islam is not a religion of peace.
25: I think we need to understand Islam in a different framework. I think Islam should be more understood as a state or as a constitution, if you will. Similar to the United States, that we have a constitution, Islam, in a sense, they also have a constitution, which is known as Sharia law. Their goal is a caliphate, or what we sometimes might call a state. Now, is Islam, does it have a religion? Yes. But the ultimate goal is that every knee shall bow and every tongue confess, I'm using, of course, language from the Bible, that Allah is God and Muhammad is his prophet, and that everyone should abide by or come under Islamic, what we call then Sharia law. which is very, very different than what we would understand from the teachings of Jesus or any other religion. And so I think it's very important, again, just to understand that Islam desires a worldwide caliphate where everyone will come under Islamic reign.
2: Got about a minute left. Want to just jam in one more unlearned lesson, and that's the only hope for lasting peace between Israel and her neighbors is the gospel. We still haven't learned that.
25: Yeah. Paul said very clearly in Romans that the Jews are enemies of the gospel, but they are loved on account of the patriarchs. So while Jewish people, many of them, not myself included, because I am a Jewish follower of Jesus, while many of them have rejected Jesus as Messiah, they are still loved on account of the patriarchs, and that God's gifts and his call are what?
2: Irrevocable.
25: Irrevocable. One of those gifts, of course, we would say is the land of Israel. But ultimately, a day is coming where I believe the Messiah will return. And in the prophet Zechariah, we read that they will look upon the one they have pierced and mourn for him as one mourns for an only son. In other words, they will acknowledge that Jesus truly is the King of Kings and the Lord of Lords, that he truly is their Messiah.
2: Wow. Well, that's a great place to land this conversation. Lots of heavy issues to discuss. And thank you, Justin, for your insights.
25: Good to be here with you.
2: Up next on The Land and the Book, it's a look at Bible questions. Gerald Peterman in the studio to answer questions. Maybe one of them is yours. We'll hear it next on The Land and the Book.
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2: In the 1960s, Moody Radio announcer and trombonist Bill Pierce launched a program known as Night Watch. It was immensely popular. But when Bill left in the 1970s, who would take it over? Answer, Chuck Wagner.
29: Good evening. This is Night Watch once again, and I'm Chuck Wagner. And I thank you for tuning my way, whether deliberately or perhaps by accident.
2: Night after night, Chuck offered biblical wisdom with a personal touch.
29: And what about God? If I believe that he exists and has all power, that he can answer my prayers when I'm backed up against a wall, what can he do for me during an average day?
18: Night Watch touched tens of thousands, many who shared remarkable testimonies. And to the glory of God, Chuck Wagner is a name you should know. Reading, studying, pondering things that just come to mind as you open scripture and dig in. Well, that's a great response, and it's a great idea to email those questions to us at thelandandthebook@moody.edu. thelandandthebook@moody.edu. Dr. Peterman, I don't know about you, but I smile when I see, there's a question. You know, yeah. I love it.
8: Listener questions are joys. They're fun things, yes. Yeah.
18: So you're not weighing us down. You're not holding us back. You are bringing in a smile. And not only that, you are helping other listeners who probably wonder about the same things you wonder about.
8: So
18: do them a favor, would you? Email that Bible question of yours to thelandandthebook@moody.edu. Well, this month marks the third anniversary of the October 7 attack on Israel. These past few years have been a time of profound grief and hardship for Israelis and Jewish people around the world. In addition to the horrors of October 7 itself, the worldwide rise in anti-Semitism has absolutely stunned, saddened all those who love Israel. And as a response, our friends at Life and Messiah have worked on a documentary called Shadows of October, Israel Under Siege. This fantastic film addresses the hard questions of where was God in the events of October 7th? Why is anti-Semitism rising around the world? And how should we move forward? Tough questions, right? Well, through powerful testimony from survivors, we've got expert analysis. Shadows of October investigates the events, long-term impact, and spiritual implications of the October 7th, 2023 attack on Israel. Right, Charlie?
20: Yeah, I've watched the film myself, John, and Shadows of October forces viewers to confront the reality of anti-Semitism and its impact on the Jewish people following the Hamas attack on October 7. You experience the hatred, the heartache, and the hope through the eyes of those who were there. This film is currently available on streaming services. For details on how you can watch the film or arrange a screening for your church, visit lifeinmessiah.org and click on the Moody Radio button. That's lifeinmessiah.org.
18: Thank you, Charlie. Again, check it out, Shadows of October. All right, let's get to our first question today. This one from James. He says, a few weeks ago, Dr. Peterman's response to a question was that those who are deceased become like angels and are around the living, doing the work that angels do. It sounded more like mystery religion than the Bible. Ouch. What do you think?
8: Well, I'm sorry to hear there's been some miscommunication. So let's go back in time a bit.
18: Please.
8: A listener a few weeks ago sent us a question, and the listener asked this: can people in heaven see what's going on earth? I bet many of our listeners have thought about that question.
18: Absolutely.
8: So what I'm going to do is I'm going to read back the answer I gave on that day.
18: Okay.
8: So here we are. Quote, I'm unsure about the answer. In Luke 15:10, our Lord Jesus says that angels rejoice when a sinner repents. So it might be that people in heaven are also aware of sinners repenting and so rejoicing with the angels. Another passage to consider is Revelation 6, 9 and 10. After the fifth seal was opened, John said, I saw under the altar souls of those who had been slain for the word of God and for the witness they had borne. They cried out with a loud voice, O sovereign Lord, holy and true, how long before you will judge and avenge our blood on those who dwell on the earth? So these martyrs have some knowledge of what God is doing on earth, bringing God's judgment. But I don't think those of us who die and go to be with the Lord are able to investigate anything we want or to go anywhere we want. But I do think there's some indication that God will let us see part of his work. End quote. So in my response, I didn't say that we're going to be like angels investigating the life of people on earth, nor did I imply as much. So I'm sorry for that miscommunication.
18: All right. Hope that's helpful. Here's an anonymous questioner. As a Christian psychologist, there are times when I'm a little bit disappointed with what I hear about Christians and anxiety.
2: I have heard Philippians chapter 4 quoted as if a Christian can just somehow shut off anxiety. I've read this in books, heard it in sermons, and sometimes even on Moody Radio. What's your perspective?
8: Wow. This is important. And as you might know, Philippians is one of my favorite books. So while Philippians 4 is, you know, full of just wonderful stuff, we're going to go near the end where Paul says, be anxious for nothing. Wait, I'm going to digress for a moment. Let's go to 2 Corinthians chapter 11. Paul gives a long list of his trials and persecutions and sacrifices. He mentions being beaten with rods a couple of times. He mentions being shipwrecked. He mentions being cold and hungry and thirsty. And then near the end of the long list of his trials, he mentions, if you will, his one of his crowning achievements, his anxiety for all the churches. So even the Apostle Paul has anxiety that he confesses. So we get back to Philippians 4, be anxious for nothing. But notice what happens right after that. Be anxious for nothing, but in everything, with prayers and supplications, let your requests be known to God. So, should the Christian have anxiety and try to shut it off? Not exactly. What the Christian should do is have anxiety or anger or fear or sadness, know what it is, and then bring it to the source that can explain it, that can deal with it, that can help him or her with it. That is, bring it to the Lord. I sometimes mention this in my classroom. I say to my students, imagine your life with no fear, none, zero. How often would you pray?
2: Yeah.
8: So I do not want unhealthy anxiety. I do not want us to be full of anxiety, but anxiety is helpful in this sense. It can drive us to prayer, to the God who can deal with it.
2: You know, I've heard others say, you know, there's a proper sense of care, if you will, but it's the idea of being over anxious, over concerned, over worry. That's where we wander into sin.
8: Yes, absolutely. And then that kind of over worry, that over anxiety, we're bringing on ourselves. We're making ourselves the primary worker. We're making ourselves the one who can solve this. Folks, let's not go there.
2: Let me take us to an interesting chapter, Psalm 62.
8: Please.
2: David says, my soul waits in silence for God alone. From him comes my salvation. He alone is my rock and my salvation, my stronghold. Don't miss this. I will not be greatly shaken. Doesn't say I won't be shaken. I won't be greatly shaken.
8: Right.
2: To me, that speaks to this over-anxious. There's an appropriate sense of caution, concern, anxiety, but not over-anxiousness.
8: Good illustration, John. I really appreciate that one. Hadn't thought of it, but it kind of affirms what you were saying earlier, right? That is, being shaken will drive us to God.
2: Yeah.
8: Being shaken will drive us to God. Being overly shaken will keep us away, right? And then harm our relationships with other people, too.
2: That's a great conversation. I hope that's helpful. Has been to me. Randall takes us to 1 Corinthians chapter 9. He says, I was puzzled and hope you can help. Paul makes it sound like God doesn't care for oxen when he says, does God take care for oxen? Or does he say it altogether for our sakes? But that can't be right. What am I missing?
8: Oh, that's a great question, too. What's going on in 1 Corinthians 9? 1 Corinthians 9, Paul is defending his right to be economically supported. He's defending it because actually he's not taking any support. So he kind of has to defend this right to be supported. And so he takes us to Deuteronomy 25, verse 4, about the ox threshing out the grain. Do not muzzle the ox while it's threshing out the grain. So let's go back to this question. Is God concerned about the ox? My response is yes. And he's concerned about the farmer who owns the ox. That is, they should both get what they need in a sense. The farmer should be compassionate to the animal. The animal should get what he needs. So actually, I think going there from Paul's perspective makes just total sense. Paul is a worker and he's a laborer for the church. If we're going to respect the animal and its needs, then we're going to respect the worker in the local congregation and his or her needs. That is, the animal works for the farmer and benefits him. That in the full-time music minister or the pastor or teacher or whatever, the counselor, that person works for the congregant and is blessed. And so we should bless back.
2: Got time for one last question from our good friend Dan, who takes us to 1 Thessalonians chapter 4, where Paul speaks as if he believes Christ could come in his lifetime. At least that's Dan's impression. Is that what Paul actually thought?
8: I think that's right. Yes, 1 Thessalonians 4, this is verse 13. We do not want you to be unaware, brothers, about those who have fallen asleep. If we believe that Jesus died and rose again, so even God will bring with him those who have fallen asleep in Jesus. For this we say to you by the word of the Lord, that we who are alive and remain until the coming of the Lord will not precede those who have fallen asleep. So Paul, here using we,
2: yeah,
8: potentially puts himself in the place that he is there when Christ returns. He doesn't guarantee it,
2: right?
8: But he puts himself in that place. That is, he is anticipating seeing the Lord at any time. He just doesn't know.
2: Nor does he set dates.
8: Nor does he set dates. That's important, John, very important. Yes.
2: Great conversation. And you can email your question to us anytime at thelandandthebook@moody.edu. Thelandandthebook@moody.edu. Charlie's back with his devotional next.
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2: In the 1960s, Moody Radio announcer and trombonist Bill Pierce launched a program known as Night Watch. It was immensely popular. But when Bill left in the 1970s, who would take it over? Answer, Chuck Wagner.
29: Good evening. This is Night Watch once again, and I'm Chuck Wagner. And I thank you for tuning my way, whether deliberately or perhaps by accident.
2: Night after night, Chuck offered biblical wisdom with a personal touch.
29: And what about God? If I believe that he exists and has all power, that he can answer my prayers when I'm backed up against a wall, what can he do for me during an average day?
2: Night Watch touched tens of thousands, many who shared remarkable testimonies. And to the glory of God, Chuck Wagner is a name you should know.
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10: Friends, this is Janet Parshall, host of In the Market, coming to you on Moody Radio. 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
2: Welcome back to The Land and the Book. I'm John Gager, confessing I'd like to pray better, pray more effectively, pray more like Jesus. Would you? If so, you're at the right place, because our devotional ahead, Charlie, is centered around those themes.
20: Absolutely right, John.
2: All right, let's get to that devotional after we listen to a testimony from an Israel traveler who shares this now with you and me.
11: Hello, I've been listening to a little bit of the program today. And I wanted to say that as a high school teacher, it is refreshing to hear a program on a Christian station to using only the scriptures as sources. It was refreshing to hear level-headed scholarship, sound educational judgment in the discussion of the nature and origins of the Jewish race. I have been in complete agreement with what I've heard, and I find that my students in high school, honor students, students who are supposed to be well-educated, have many, many prejudices and misconceptions, some of which are based on religion from all quarters, both Christian and other religions, and also which are based simply on the information they're getting through all kinds of web pages, television, perhaps even from their own family. It is refreshing once again to hear a discussion which has an evenness about the sources and what I consider to be authentic educational authority or scholarship. Thank you for the discussion.
2: All right, Charlie, I certainly need some instruction here. Help me out, help our listeners out in how we do pray.
20: Well, let me start. Last week I began this series focusing on prayers in the Bible. And we started with one of the most familiar prayers of all, the one we often mistakenly call the Lord's Prayer. But a better title for it might be the Disciples' Prayer, since Jesus actually presented it as a model that his followers could use as a template. And this week, we'll look at that prayer in more detail. But before we explore what Jesus said, pause for a moment and look at the chapel here at the site. It commemorates the Beatitudes, Jesus' opening words in the Sermon on the Mount. In this beautiful spot, it's easy to picture Jesus seated on the hillside with his disciples and other followers gathered around. The Sea of Galilee stretches out below us, and from this spot we have a panoramic view of many sites described in the Gospels. Somewhere in this area, Jesus shared the most dynamic message ever delivered. He presented a standard for following God that surpassed anything taught by the other religious leaders of the day. And when it came to prayer, Jesus first exposed two approaches that, though common, missed the mark. Some were using prayer as a way to impress others. A second group saw prayer as little more than constantly

Jesus then presented a model prayer to help his disciples grasp what such a meaningful conversation should look like. So let's look at the template Jesus has provided to help us know how to pray. It has six basic parts, six imperatives or commands that summarize the elements Jesus says ought to be part of our prayer life. Jesus begins his model prayer by focusing on two realities: Our Father, who art in heaven, hallowed be thy name. His first point is that God is our heavenly Father, which means we're in a family relationship with the God of the universe. But second, the imperative or command in this phrase is that we're to ask God to hallow or sanctify or make holy his name. God's name refers to his essence, who he is, how he's regarded. Jesus is saying the first thing we ought to focus on in prayer is asking God to work in a way that sets him apart as God. Lord, do what needs to be done to demonstrate to the world that you are God. Jesus' model prayer then moves from God's character to God's plans for the future. His second and third imperatives focus directly on our desire to have God work out his will in the world. Thy kingdom come, thy will be done on earth as it is in heaven. So many times we think of prayer as telling God what we want. Jesus reverses this and says we ought to first ask God to bring to pass what he wants. God has promised to send the Messiah to Israel to set up God's ideal kingdom on earth. And that's what Jesus is primarily referring to here. But by way of application, Jesus is telling us that we ought to be focused on asking God to bring to pass what he wants to have accomplished, not what we want him to do for us. The difference here is subtle, but it's profound. It's easy for us to think of prayer as the way we rub the magic lamp to have the genie from heaven who will grant us our wishes. But in this model prayer, the first three imperatives focus on God, not us. It's his name that needs to be sanctified. It's his program that needs to be accomplished. It's his will that needs to be done. In many ways, Jesus is saying prayer is a conversation that aligns our will with God's. It's the kind of prayer that Jesus prayed in the Garden of Gethsemane when he said, Father, if it's possible, let this cup pass from me. Nevertheless, not my will, but thine be done. We've reached the halfway point in the prayer, and up till now, the focus has all been on God. But in the final three imperatives, Jesus illustrates how we can now pray for ourselves. He first says we can pray for our needs. Give us this day our daily bread. Jesus uses bread to picture all our genuine needs, since food is essential to life. Lord, supply today what I really need today. God doesn't promise to give us everything we want, nor does he promise to provide today what we might need tomorrow. But he does promise to provide each day what we need for that day. And Jesus is telling us that it's okay to ask God to supply those needs. The fifth imperative in this model prayer is something we seldom include when we pray. And forgive us our debts, as we also have forgiven our debtors. The word for debt focuses on something rightfully owed to someone. Jesus is using the word in a spiritual sense here, since he says we need to ask God to free us from the debt we owe him. He isn't saying our eternal destiny will be determined by how we respond to others, since he made it clear elsewhere that the only way to heaven and the Father is through him. But he is saying that in a family relationship, there are times when we need to ask for forgiveness, and there are also times when we need to extend that same forgiveness to others. Prayer is a place where we can go and ask God for forgiveness. It's also a place where we can talk to him about extending that forgiveness to other people. Lord, extend to me your forgiveness and give me a forgiving spirit toward others. And then Jesus shares the final imperative in his model prayer. And lead us not into temptation, but deliver us from the evil one. We can ask God to watch over us and protect us from all the dangers we face in life. These include life's temptations and the spiritual attacks of Satan. This prayer isn't some formula Jesus wants us to memorize and recite back in an unthinking way. He intended this as a model to illustrate the kind of things his followers should include as they talk with their Heavenly Father. The first three imperatives focus our attention on God. Lord, do what needs to be done to demonstrate to the world your God. Bring your will to pass and accomplish your purposes here on earth, including the return of your Son and the establishment of your kingdom. Once I see the world from God's perspective,

0: I'm now ready to share my needs with him. Provide today what I need today. Extend to me your forgiveness when I fail, and help me to extend that same forgiveness to others, and protect me from the many temptations I face in this life. As we get ready to leave the Mount of Olives, what can we carry with us to help us be more effective in our prayer life? Let me suggest this. We've all memorized this prayer. So the next time you pray, take each of the six imperatives in the prayer and recite them individually. Then, after saying each phrase, pause and pray about that phrase in more detail. Think about the words and look for ways to apply them in your life today. It might just revolutionize the way you pray.
1: 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I'm John Gager, and The Land and the Book is a production of Moody Radio, a ministry of Moody Bible Institute.
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6: In Acts 13, we read about devout Jewish women. At first glance, we would assume this would be a good thing. Further reading, however, shows us in this case it was not. The chapter begins by sharing of the work of Paul and Barnabas preaching at Cyprus and Antioch. They taught Gentiles, saying, "For so the Lord has commanded us, saying, I have made you a light for the Gentiles, that you may bring salvation to the ends of the earth." This message excited the Gentiles. They began rejoicing and glorifying the Lord, and many were saved. Revival spread throughout the region, but the Jews saw Gentiles getting saved, and they didn't like it. Verse 50 tells us, "But the Jews incited the devout women of high standing and the leading men of the city, stirred up persecution against Paul and Barnabas, and drove them out of their district." These devout women were the wealthy, the powerful, the social elite. They were also insecure and easily influenced. Rather than rejoicing in the salvation of others, they listened to lies and stirred up trouble for Paul and Barnabas. Because of them, the two missionaries shook off the dust from their feet against them and went to Iconium. Think of all the people who missed out hearing the good news because these women stirred up persecution against God's men. Whether we're women of high standing or we're women who feel invisible, someone is watching us. They're looking to us. We have a choice. We can draw them nearer to the Lord, or we can lead them astray. I'm Sharon Wilharm, host of All God's Women and author of The Amazing Crab Alley Revival, a Southern historical story about Victorian church ladies. Learn more at allgodswomen.com.
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9: Your Moody Radio weather forecast, hot and humid for the rest of today, and a pretty good chance of showers and thunderstorms. We're in the upper 80s, but our heat index about 100, and it will be a little bit windy. Overnight, more showers and thunderstorms, and we're in the mid to upper 70s on the low. For Sunday, we'll get more rain and afternoon thunderstorms. Our high should be at about 85. Clearing up on Monday with mid-80s. I'm staff meteorologist Steve Hamilton for Moody Radio, Florida.
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6: When you're a lost individual, you don't know you're lost. 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
5: 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Today, Brad Wiley is the Executive Director of Mission Eurasia Canada, but there's much more to the story of his life prior to serving in Christian leadership. He worked in construction in his early life, growing up in a very scenic part of Canada. And Brad tells us his story now on First Person.
6: It was a beautiful community. We had three mountain ranges converging right onto the Columbia River. And so it was a mountain paradise for a kid.
5: You're making me want to take a trip right now. Now, that was your home, but today you are the Executive Director of Mission Eurasia Canada. But you have a personal story that I want everyone to hear. So you pick it up wherever you want, growing up there in Western Canada.
6: Sure. As I described, it's an picturesque, beautiful location in the middle of the mountains. But because there's one way in and one way out, when winter comes around, you become isolated. Mm-hmm. And because of that, that area, a lot of things were there. It was a hard-working town. We had mining, we had railway, we had a dam being built. And so the remnants of all of that, I like to describe it as, growing up there, I thank God that my parents gave me a little bit of a Catholic catechism to give me a grounding, but I grew up wanting to reject that, and I did. And because that town was intense in struggle, I always say it's like speaking a new language, but that language was violence. Mm-hmm. And so fighting became the language that we spoke. and you were struggling to be somebody because you're in the middle of a town that's had 9,000 people at that time. When you began to grow, there was so many bullies, and I got picked on quite a bit as a young kid until my dad told me to, if I don't want them to bully me anymore, I need to stand up. But that created a whole lot of fighting. You're always fighting the next toughest guy. And along came with that was alcohol and drinking and partying and girls. And so, growing up in that environment, it was always a survival of the fittest. And we had gangs through there of bikers. And so there was a lot of organized crime that I would say that was in there. And we were just on the outskirts of it. But that was an interesting place to grow up. Like I even describe it to people now, and it's like, it's odd, but yet, you know, now today there's a mountain resort there. That whole community is completely different than that. I mean, the people who grew up there can't even afford to live there now because it's a resort community.
7: I understand.
6: But a different culture has emerged out of that.
7: Well, I understand you're really into snowboarding and all that sort of thing there, living where you did. Sounds like a pretty tough experience that you had as a young man. But there was an episode number one in your life, I'll say, that began to get your attention. What happened?
6: Yeah, so I grew up with that environment, and I soon discovered that I had a skill and I could run heavy equipment, and I got a job in a position running equipment, and throughout the years I got better and better, and I bought a house, and I was making good money, and we're building a road on the reservoir on the first dam. It's a ferry approach that comes across the Columbia River system where they were logging. And at the end of the day in April 2001 or two in there, the barge was coming across at the end of the day, and we were building a ferry approach that goes into that reservoir. And as the water falls throughout the spring, as the reservoir goes down, ready for the spring runoff, the boat was coming in, and it was raining in April. The ice had kind of just came off the lake, and a landslide occurred.
7: You were in the machine.
6: I was in the machine. And so if you can picture it, a guy sitting with his hands on joysticks, and there's a glass front on the cab with a cage on the front because of all of the logs and stuff to protect the operator. And all of a sudden the ground starts to move. And I thought I was sliding in with the machine. So I put the machine into reverse, and I was still sliding forward, and come to realize that the whole ground slid in. And as it entered the water, I went for the door, the water pushed the door shut, and I took my last breath as the front window busted out, throwing all that glass into the cab.
7: You were underwater?
6: I went 30 feet into the lake. And on the way down, I seen my life flash before my eyes. And I knew at that moment that I was going to go to a place that I didn't really want to go to. And that's when I remembered God, and I cried out to him. And I said, if you are real, rescue me. And it was as if that moment that I cried out to God, the escape hatch on the top of the roof opened up, and it felt like he reached in and grabbed me and pulled me out. Up through the blue water, up through the green water, and then I came right up underneath that barge coming. And so I said, God, you got me this far. Don't let me die now. And hand over hand, I came out from underneath that boat. I had my sunglasses on and my earplugs in and my work boots on. Oh. And I described, I should have died at least three different times that day. And I thought I could get onto the boat, but that was just foolish. And I swam to shore. They pulled me up and they warmed me up. And as I was sitting getting warmed up, there was this old native fella. His name was Freddie Fredrickson, and he said to me, Brad, I think God is trying to get your attention. Mm-hmm. You better listen. Mm-hmm. And a light bulb turned on my head, and I said, yes, I think I should.
7: Your physical life was saved that day, but did it make a difference ultimately in your spiritual life?
6: Well, at that moment, like I went to church for 6 months straight. And so if you picture, and every one of your listeners that goes to church will be sitting in a church, and they know there's these individuals at the back of the church who are standing there, who are looking discouraged, and sometimes they just slip away and they don't come back. And you probably don't even notice them. But that was my story. I was standing there, and it was, I knew that God was trying to talk to me, but I couldn't understand it. I couldn't understand what the pastor was saying. I didn't understand the worship music. And it was as if my heart, as they described in Ezekiel, when he cries out that, for God to give him a heart of flesh. But my heart was so much of a stone that the word couldn't penetrate it. Mm. We hear of God, you know, hardening Moses or of Pharaoh's heart. And that's what I look back now and I think that's what my heart was. It was like stone.
7: So did years go by then?
6: So after that 6 months, I went, left the church and I started to get into relationship with another girl. And all of a sudden, three years later, that relationship broke up and I went on a kind of another journey and met another girl. And one morning I was in a truck and I was supposed to go to Calgary, which is about 4 hours away from Revelstoke. And I cried out to God that morning. I said, I know that you're trying to tell me something, but I just can't understand what you're saying. And I think, you know, that honest brokenness in my heart broke that heart open.
7: Mm-hmm. So before you go further on that, I mean, after the accident with the landslide and going to church for 6 months, then you fell back into relationship after relationship and some of the old habits.
6: Yeah, and drinking. And
7: Was God ever present on your mind during that time?
6: I knew who he was. I knew that he wanted me, but I didn't know what that meant. It was as if you knew who he was, but you didn't know him. I think there's a lot of people out there that are going around like that. I had one guy describe to me one day, he says, it's like having Jesus in your pocket. You pack him around. Somebody has given you the key to the kingdom, but you never use that key. You just pack around the key. You never open the door. And so when you're a lost individual, you don't know you're lost. You just all of a sudden wake up and you're found. Because God is there. He's standing at the door and knocking. You have the key. You just got to let him in. And so many people don't.
7: There's much more to Brad Wiley's story, and we'll get to it coming up in just a moment on this edition of First Person.
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7: My guest is Brad Wiley. Brad is the executive director of Mission Eurasia Canada. And to me, that's very exciting because I work on the U.S. side of Mission Eurasia, and we cooperate very nicely together. And maybe we can say a word about that later, Brad. But we're in the middle of your personal story. So you've gone through this terrible accident of a landslide, falling 30 feet deep into the water with that excavator. God rescued you that day, which sort of set you on a spiritual quest, but you were aimless, right? Is that a good way to put it?
6: Yeah, I was utterly, you know, it's easy to describe now, lost.
7: Okay.
6: But at that time, I felt like I was looking for something, but I didn't even know what you were looking mm-hmm. for.
7: So you're driving a truck. Take me to that day.
6: Yeah, so it was 4 o'clock in the morning. Sometime, I think it was just in the first week of December, so it's cold. And I get into the truck in the morning, and it was just, I had this overwhelming sense that I needed to cry out to God. And with tears in my eyes, I actually like crouched down on the floor of the cab, and I cried out to God. And I said, if you are truly trying to tell me something, send somebody to tell me that message. And I got in the door and I closed and I took off to Calgary. And that trip, I just was praying to God. I'm like, just listen to me. And by the time I got halfway through the trip, I arrived in Calgary at 8 a.m. And I was supposed to get a return ride back to Revelstoke. And all of a sudden, it's like 9 o'clock, 10 o'clock, 11 o'clock. And I kind of forgot about that prayer in the morning until I was sitting in the trucker's lounge about 3 o'clock in the afternoon when I heard the name of Jesus. And I remember listening to the radio and prior to this, and every time I heard the name Jesus, I would shut the radio off. You know, I felt like as if I was running away. But this time, over my shoulder, I heard, and my heart skipped a beat. And I went directly to that man, and I said, if you know Jesus, I think he has a message for me.
7: You didn't know this man?
6: Didn't know him.
7: No. You heard him say the word Jesus, the name Jesus?
6: Yeah. In a Polish accent, of all things. and he looks at me and he begins to cry. And like, I was freaked out. Like, why are you crying as you're a grown man? And he just, with tears in his eyes, he says, I know why I'm here. He says, Brad, or didn't know my name at that time. He says, I've been going from town to town, trying to get back to my family across Canada. He says, but God has been telling me to go to one more town to tell one more person about who he is. And I know why I'm here. It's because of you. He says, and then he starts to explain his life, his testimony of all of these things. And he says, but what I want to tell you is that I know you and here's your story. And he basically told me everything. And I'm like, how do you know me? He says, that's all of our stories. He says, but he explained the beauty of the cross and how that Jesus willingly took the sacrifice that I deserve. He gave up everything so that us sinners could have a free gift of salvation if we accept it. And I just got down on my knees and he says, you need to repent and turn from your sinful ways. Ask God for forgiveness and confess with your mouth and believe in your heart that Jesus is Lord. And I said, I want that more than anything. And I believe that that day that my heart melted, that stone turned into flesh and God called me into his kingdom and I accepted it.
7: I've never pictured an angel sitting in a truck stop before, but I just wonder. Don't you wonder?
6: Yeah. I've never seen him before. Never
7: again. You didn't know the man. Have you seen him since? Did you stay in contact?
6: No. The moment that I accepted the Lord, we hugged and both of our phones rang. Like, imagine the picture of this is two men hugging in a truck stop, all of these people staring at you, and my phone rings and his phone rings, and we both separate and go. And all of a sudden it was like too late. It was like, oh, I guess I should have got his number or something. And he left and never heard from him again.
7: What a story. That's amazing.
6: Yeah, God is so good.
7: Oh, brings a chill to my spine, Brad. Okay, so now you're a believer.
6: Yeah.
7: Now what do you do? I mean, who do you turn to for help?
6: Well, I didn't want to go back to the church because I kind of had a bad experience, right? I was like, I don't know if there's answers. Maybe I could be a Christian without a church. But what I did when I first came out of that lake, that my friend Freddie gave me a Bible. But, you know, I mean, a Bible at that time to me was a lucky rabbit's foot. And that Bible went from the front seat of my truck to a box in the back and ended up on a tree. And when I got home that day, I picked up that Bible and I began to read it. And I got satellite radio. And so that satellite radio really changed my life. I was

0: and Dahl and
1: Well,
0: Jack Graham.
1: you were tuned into the right guys. There's no question about
0: Yeah.
1: that.
0: And as I started to do that, I realized that that I needed to get it into a church. And so my wife, I got married in the meantime. I proposed to a girl and that I was dating at the time and wanted to make things right. And so we got married, and when we moved to another community, I'm like, this is a fresh start. And so I got into an Alliance church there, and there was a group of men that just surrounded me, and they just started to disciple me. And at that time, I didn't realize baptism was, I thought I was baptized as a child. I needed to get baptized. I didn't know that. And so until I was reading one day, and they advertised something on the screen says believer's baptism, and I'm like, what is that? So I took the course at that time, and I'm like, I need to do that now. And so 2008 in March, I went into that water. And I'll tell you, people say that baptism, you know, is just an outward expression of an inward feeling, but I'll tell you, when I went into that water, I came out a different person. I came out just on fire, and the Lord has not let me go since then. I've been on mission.
1: All of this took place not that long ago, really, in the scheme of things.
0: No, 20 some years ago, yeah.
1: But you have grown this much, and now you're in full-time ministry. Did you get any formal Christian training of any kind?
0: In the last few years, like, I mean, there's a whole nother part of my story is, you know, I got hooked up with the Gideons, and so I got to do a lot of, you know, evangelism, and I really developed a passion for evangelism. And my pastor always told me, I was thinking, I want to get into full-time ministry right after I got baptized. And he's like, well, wait a minute. He says, you have a business. He says, run your business as if it's a ministry, and God will show you some amazing things. And he did. And I got to be in a lot of people's lives. So then, fast forward, I just went on a missions trip to Chile. Reluctantly, I didn't want to go, and but I went, and that was in 2019, in March again, and that trip changed my life. I went with a purpose of just being an evangelist and going on a trip to coming home. And by August that year, I was offered a position with another ministry, and I took a leap of faith, and we sold everything we had and moved across Canada to Ontario, and started full-time ministry 7 years ago this week.
1: Which ultimately led to Mission Eurasia, which is
0: That's
1: what
0: right.
1: you're doing today. And I'll be tempted to talk for hours with you about the ministry of Mission Eurasia, but I'll be disciplined here, and we'll spend just a couple of minutes. But tell me about it, and what you do, and how you fit into what the plan is for that God is working through Mission Eurasia.
0: Yeah, so back in 2019, we planned a trip to Zaporozhye with the other ministry, and that's when I met Sergey, and God really sort of connected us. And so here at Mission Eurasia, as the executive director, I'm following a great line of other executive directors, and we're really supporting the field ministry. My whole purpose as executive director is to help the guys on the ground really be able to fulfill the opportunities that are in front of them. So much of ministry is limited by the resources that we don't have. If we could just get these guys a little bit more here and a little bit more there, they could reach 10 times more people. And so that's where I really get excited. And especially, you know, as we're moving towards these unreached people groups, and our teams are in Kazakhstan and Mongolia, and just what we're doing in Ukraine is just phenomenal. I just get so excited. Well, so heartbroken about what's happening in Ukraine, but so excited that we are being able to give people encouragement by providing practical needs, such as humanitarian aid, and then training that next generation so that they can really, be the hands and feet where God's placed them.
1: Brad Wiley's service to Christ through Mission Eurasia is much appreciated, but it never would have happened except

that unnamed man who told him about Jesus. It's a powerful story of Brad coming to faith and then offering his life to the Lord in gratitude. For more about Brad's ministry through Mission Eurasia, please visit firstpersoninterview.com. 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
3: The Bible makes it very clear that Israel is a nation that God will protect. In Jeremiah, we read, "Only if the sun and moon disappear will Israel cease to be a nation before me." I'm so thankful for that promise, especially in light of some very troubling polling data.
4: Here to unpack present-day issues from a biblical perspective is Janet Parshall.
3: A poll done by Our Republic Rasmussen found that nearly one in five voters would favor a deal to end the war with Iran if it meant dissolving the state of Israel in favor of a Palestinian one. 19% of likely voters held that position. The number gets even higher, 46% among voters ages 18 to 24. Also, according to the poll, nearly three out of four Americans still hope we win this war. But who gets the blame for starting it? Well, the poll found that 51% of voters blamed Israel or Washington. 40% said Washington, 10% said Israel. And Iran? Well, they were blamed by only 39% of voters. It's stunning that 19% of those polled would destroy Israel for cheaper gas. Reviewing the facts might help. Tension has been building between Israel, who, according to Iran, is the little Satan, and America, the big Satan. A theocracy that believes they will eventually Islamize the entire world can never have nuclear weapons. But we now know Iran is well on its way to doing just that. In recent months, Iran has enriched uranium up to 60% purity, just shy of weapons grade. They have blocked international nuclear inspections and have been officially censored by the UN's IAEA for violations of nuclear safeguards, all the while supporting terrorist groups like Hezbollah and Hamas. Israel has every right to call Iran an existential threat. Israeli history reminds us that as far back as Menachem Begin, who was Prime Minister of Israel from 1977 to 1983, Israel gave notice to the world that it would not allow any country that proclaimed its hostility to the Jewish state to get to the point where they had nuclear weapons. In 1981, Israel struck Iraq's Arak reactor and did the same thing in 2007 against a nuclear facility in Syria. Israel is not the aggressor. They are the protector of Israeli citizens while preventing a nuclear disaster. But at its core, the conflict between Israel and almost the entire rest of the world is not a geopolitical question. It's a spiritual one. Does God keep his promises regarding Israel? Satan, the ultimate anti-Semite, hates the reality that salvation came by way of the Jews. Destroy the Jews and no more Messiah. What a devilish way to think. The Bible reminds us that he who watches over Israel will neither slumber nor sleep. God watches over Israel, and he's not finished with the Jewish state. So keep praying for the peace of Jerusalem, and pray that the inhabitants of that land will come to know Yeshua, the Messiah. Those are my thoughts. I'm Janet Parshall.
4: For more information, or to connect with us, go to inthemarketwithjanetparshall.org.
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6: Your Moody Radio weather forecast, hot and humid for the rest of today, and a pretty good chance of showers and thunderstorms. We're in the upper 80s, but our heat index about 100, and it will be a little bit windy. Overnight, more showers and thunderstorms, and we're in the mid to upper 70s on the low. For Sunday, we'll get more rain and afternoon thunderstorms. Our high should be at about 85. Clearing up on Monday with mid-80s. I'm staff meteorologist Steve Hamilton for Moody Radio, Florida.
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1: That certainly is a sing-along for me. It just, God, I'm so grateful. Maybe you need to put a little power behind that thought today as you think about the goodness of the Lord in your life. Here's Crossroads Music.

0: Megan Woods on Praise and Worship. We've all seen those churches where the young people decided not to stay and eventually the church just closes. So what's the solution? Well, they did a study of young people and they found out what really keeps these young people engaged seems to be where they have older generation to talk to and that they're physically present in a location with spirit-filled believers. About half said that they have spiritual practices that help them endure, and that includes things like reading, yoga, the arts, or being in nature. So these are substitutes for connection to the body of Christ. Half said they did turn to prayer, so that's good. But only one-third said that they're connected to a religious community. They have found, though, that those who are, they're mentally and emotionally stronger. So what's the solution? Maybe it's finding out their name, saying hi in the hallway, and not taking the youth pastor to task because someone left the water pitcher in the wrong location.
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John Reddick on Praise and Worship. It is hard to be a beekeeper. I want to do a shout out to anyone who works in that area of trying to help these beautiful little pollinators continue on in their journey that God directed. I mean, they have little dances where they come back to the hive and tell the other bees where the beautiful pollen is. They defend their hive and they are very loyal to their queen. So it's just a beautiful example of God's incredible design. And honey takes a lot of effort. I mean, just for a spoonful, these guys are working hours and hours. So, yeah, I appreciate their contribution. Here's Brooke Ligertwood, Honey in the Rock.

0: Sometimes you can do all the right things and still feel stuck. Hi, I'm Mark Gauthier with Crew and Making Your Life Count. Arlene Pelicane says everything changed for her family when they made God the center of their home.
1: Without God, we're doing the things, we're doing the effort, we're putting in the stuff, but it's just not moving forward. But once we take that step and we're like, God, we want to exalt you in this place. God, we want to put you at the center of this place. God, you are the foundation of our home. When you do that, it turns that mouse around, and all of a sudden it's like things start clicking into place. So obviously, when both the husband and the wife are united in this, both of them are like, God, we seek you. God, we want to honor you.
0: From church rhythms to nightly prayers, those small daily choices became the cement that made their foundation strong.
1: It's like a habit. It's a habit of faith. Like, we're going to go to church. There's never a question. And when that happens, that trickles down to your children. Then they wake up, they don't wonder. I have two kids in college, one in high school. None of them wake up like, Sunday, what should we do? They know, hey, we're going to go to worship. So these traditions, these rhythms of saying a prayer at the end of the evening, sharing what you might be reading in the Bible and what it meant to you, these things are things that strengthen your marriage, that kind of pour that cement on the foundation, that just make it stronger and stronger. So when those winds blow and the trouble comes and you get in a fight or whatever it is, then you can first say, God, help us. Like, obviously, when you're in conflict, you probably, sometimes you're apart, you walk away from each other for a few minutes, but in those minutes, you're like, God, help me. And God does.
0: When God becomes your foundation, peace and purpose begin to take root, one faithful step at a time. Learn more at crew.org/life.
2: Your Moody Radio weather forecast, hot and humid for the rest of today, and a pretty good chance of showers and thunderstorms. We're in the upper 80s, but our heat index about 100, and it will be a little bit windy. Overnight, more showers and thunderstorms, and we're in the mid to upper 70s on the low. For Sunday, we'll get more rain and afternoon thunderstorms. Our high should be at about 85. Clearing up on Monday with mid-80s. I'm staff meteorologist Steve Hamilton for Moody Radio, Florida.
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4: 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Check it out. Today, we're continuing our series called House Rules, When Gentiles Move In. In fact, we're looking specifically at Acts chapter 15. There were four house rules that the apostles gave to Gentiles as they came in. Last week, we looked at the first, which was idolatry. This week, we're going to look at an important one that actually impacts our culture today as well, sexual immorality. So you're not going to want to miss this. It's very important. But first, let's look at what's happening in the news. In London, student organizers scheduled a pro-Palestinian march for October 7th. The Metropolitan Police urged them to choose another date, noting that the demonstration was deliberately planned for the third anniversary of Hamas's attack on Israel and warned about the impact that it could have on Jewish students and staff. Well, here's my take. You know, there are 364 other days to advocate for Palestinians. How out of touch with reality do you have to be to organize a pro-Palestinian march on October 7th, the anniversary of the Hamas attack that killed roughly 1,200 Israelis and saw more than 250 taken hostage? October 7th should be a day to remember the victims of one of the deadliest attacks on the Jewish people since the Holocaust, not a platform that risks minimizing their suffering. Last week, we began our series, House Rules, when Gentiles moved in by looking at the Jerusalem Council in Acts 15, where the apostles affirmed that Gentiles did not need to become Jewish in order to be saved. They were welcomed into the body of the Messiah through faith in Jesus Christ. But these former pagans, now followers of Jesus, were also given four instructions for life and fellowship in this new community. Here are the four. You ready? Abstain from idolatry, sexual immorality, blood, and things strangled. Now, last week we began with idolatry, and we saw how radical it would have been for these pagans to turn away from their gods and to give their full exclusive allegiance to the God of Abraham, Isaac, and Jacob by faith in Jesus, the Jewish Messiah. So if you didn't get a chance to listen to last week's message, you can go to foiradio.org to get caught up. Well, today we're going to come to the second house rule, and this one reaches into the most personal areas of human life, sexuality. You know, Acts chapter 15, verse 20 records that James, the apostle, says that Gentile believers should abstain from things polluted by idols, from sexual immorality, from things strangled, and from blood. And when the council puts its decision into a letter to send to Gentile believers, the instructions repeat themselves in verse 29 of Acts chapter 15, where it says that you should abstain from things offered to idols, from blood, and from things strangled, and from sexual immorality. You know, the Greek word translated sexual immorality is porneia. It's a broad term for sexual behavior outside the boundaries that God has established. And once again, though we need to remember who was receiving these letters, these Gentiles were coming out of a pagan Greco-Roman world. They didn't necessarily grow up with the sexual ethics of the Hebrew scriptures. They weren't raised hearing the words of Moses from the Torah. They didn't necessarily even know the book of Leviticus. Their culture had its own assumptions about sexuality and marriage and adultery and sexual relationships. Now, they had believed in Jesus, Israel's Messiah, and the apostles were telling them something very important. Coming to Israel's God meant learning to view sexuality according to his standards rather than the standards of the culture that they had come from. And that brings us back to the book of Leviticus. Yeah, Acts is going to link us back. Acts 15 is going to link us back to the book of Leviticus. You know, for many Christians, Leviticus might seem like a strange place to go for understanding the Jerusalem Council. We hear Leviticus and immediately we think about sacrifices and priests and ritual purity and clean and unclean animals and regulations that seem very distant from the 21st century life. But when you read Acts 15 alongside Leviticus, particularly Leviticus 17 and 18, something fascinating begins to emerge. Those four instructions to Gentiles in Acts 15 have a striking parallel with the requirements found in this section of the law, including requirements that were applied not only to native-born Israelites in Leviticus, but also to the stranger living among them. And when it comes to sexual morality, Leviticus 18 is especially important. The chapter begins with God speaking to Moses and saying, "Speak to the children of Israel and say to them, I am the Lord your God." And then immediately establishes a contrast between his people and the surrounding cultures. "According to the doings of the land of Egypt where you dwelt, you shall not do. And according to the doings of the land of Canaan where I'm bringing you, you shall not do." Think about what God is saying. Israel had come out of one culture and was entering into another, but neither culture was allowed to determine Israel's sexual morality. Egypt is not the standard. Canaan is not the standard. God is the standard. And that principle would have been enormously relevant to Gentiles entering the church in Acts 15. They too were coming out of cultures with established sexual customs and assumptions. And the apostles weren't saying, "Now that you believe in Jesus, simply continue following whatever sexual standards your culture had given you." No, they were being called into a different way of life. And Leviticus 18, it continues on. It says, "You shall observe my judgments and keep my ordinances to walk in them. I am the Lord your God." That phrase is important. I am the Lord your God. biblical sexual morality is ultimately grounded in the identity of the authority of God. The question is not simply, what does my culture permit? It's not merely, what do I desire? It's not even, what seems normal to the people around me? The fundamental question for someone who belongs to God is this: what has God said? And Leviticus 18 gives one of Scripture's most concentrated descriptions of prohibited sexual relationships. The chapter forbids incestuous relationships involving close relatives. It prohibits adultery. It condemns offering children to Molech in the surrounding context of the pagan practice. It prohibits same-sex relationships and even bestiality. It defines sexuality. The chapter establishes boundaries around sexuality and makes clear that Israel was not free to adopt the sexual practices of nations surrounding them. But there's something near the end of Leviticus 18 that becomes especially significant when we return to Acts 15. God says in verse 26, "You shall therefore keep my statutes and my judgments. You shall not commit any of these abominations, either any of your own nation or any stranger who dwells among you." That last phrase is important. Not only the Israelite, but also the stranger dwelling among them were to practice what God said in Leviticus 18. The Hebrew term is ger, referring to the resident alien or the sojourner living in Israel's midst. That person was not simply given permission to bring their sexual morality of the nations into the community of Israel. There were certain standards that applied to the stranger living among Israel as well. And that helps us understand how Acts 15 can do two things simultaneously. The apostles can say, "Gentiles, you don't have to become Jewish people," while also saying Gentiles cannot continue living according to pagan sexual morality. Those statements do not contradict one another. Gentiles were not being placed under the Mosaic covenant as though they had become Israel. They were not being told that circumcision and complete Torah observance was necessary for salvation. Acts 15 had settled that question. Salvation was by grace, but grace didn't mean moral chaos. Being welcomed into the body of the Messiah did not mean Gentiles could bring every feature of pagan life with them. There were house rules, and one of those house rules concerned the body. And that's where sexual immorality becomes so significant. Just like idolatry in our first episode, the instruction may sound obvious to Christians today. We might say, well, of course Christians should avoid sexual immorality. But imagine hearing this as a first century Gentile. You'd grown up in a world where sexual standards around you were not necessarily the standards of Israel's scriptures. Certain sexual practices could be culturally tolerated even when they directly violated biblical morality. Prostitution was a reality of Greco-Roman society. Powerful men often operated under very different sexual expectations than women. Slavery created opportunities for terrible sexual exploitation. The broader culture simply did not begin with the premise that the God of Israel had authority over the human body. And then you hear the gospel, and you learn that the God of Israel has sent his Messiah, and you believe that Jesus died and rose again. You receive the Holy Spirit, and now you're being told that following Jesus meant surrendering your sexuality to God as well. That is radical, because Jesus was not simply asking for 1 hour of worship a week. He was the Lord over your body, your relationships, your desires, and what happened behind closed doors. The gospel didn't merely change which God you worshiped. It changed how you lived. There's an important connection between the first two house rules. Idolatry concerns who you worship, while sexual morality concerns what you do with the body God created. We're going to take a quick break, and when we return, we're going to see how these house rules dominated much of the conversations the Apostle Paul had in his letters to the churches. So stick around.
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4: You know, it certainly can feel that way because uncertain times leave many people asking, where have we come from and why are we here and where are we going and really, what on earth is God doing?
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4: It certainly does. And actually, Dr. Reynold Schauer's What on Earth is God Doing is one of our most popular books here at the Friends of Israel. 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
5: It's such a great book. 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Again, that's foiradio.org.
4: Welcome back, everyone. We're in the middle of a series called House Rules, When Gentiles Moved In, where we're looking at God's grace, reaching out to the Gentile world as Paul was ministering throughout the world, sharing the good news of Jesus the Messiah and the forgiveness that's found in him. However, when those pagans turned to the God of Israel, they weren't asked to maintain their pagan ways. They were asked to abandon idols and their sexually immoral practices to follow the one true God. That's radical. Who actually has authority over my life? Now, in pagan culture, those things could sometimes overlap. But even when they didn't, both raise the same fundamental question: who has authority over my life? Before Christ, the answer may have been the gods, the culture, the social customs, my personal desire, or simply whatever everyone else is doing. Now the answer was different. See, Jesus is Lord. That is why Paul's letters to the Gentile churches repeatedly return to sexual holiness. Think about 1 Corinthians 6. Corinth was a thoroughly Gentile environment, and Paul confronts sexual immorality directly. He tells the Corinthians, flee sexual immorality. And then he gives them a reason that would have radically shaped the way that these Gentile believers thought about their bodies. He said, do you not know that your body is the temple of the Holy Spirit who is in you? Your body belongs to God. Paul continues, you're not your own, for you were bought with a price. Therefore, glorify God in your body. All of that is surrounding the context of sexual morality. That is Christian sexual ethics in a remarkably concise form. You are not your own. That runs against something deep in every human heart, ancient and modern. We want autonomy, my body, my desires, my decision, my rules. But Christianity begins with something entirely different. You were created by God, redeemed by Christ, bought with a price, and indwelt with the Holy Spirit. Therefore, glorify God with your body. That's not merely a list of prohibitions. It's a completely different understanding of what the human body is for. And that helps us see that the apostles were not simply trying to make Gentiles more Jewish. They were teaching Gentiles how to live under the authority of the God that they had come to know through the Jewish Messiah, Jesus. The moral standards revealed in Leviticus were not arbitrary restrictions. They revealed something about God's holiness and about his design for human beings. See, there's another important feature to Leviticus 18 that we can't overlook. God doesn't describe these sexual prohibitions as merely private rules for Israel with no relevance outside of Israel. At the end of the chapter, he says the nations occupying Canaan had defiled themselves through these practices. Leviticus 18:24 says, do not defile yourself with any of these things, for by all these the nations are defiled, which I am casting out before you. Now fast forward to Acts 15. Gentiles from the nations are coming to faith. And what do the apostles tell them? Look, you don't have to become Jewish, but you do have to leave pagan sexual immorality behind. That connection is difficult to miss. Perhaps one of the most important lessons Acts 15 offers the church today. Look, the gospel welcomes people from every nation, tribe, language, background, and culture. We don't have to clean ourselves up first and then earn our invitation. We come by grace through faith in Jesus Christ. But Jesus loves us too much to leave every part of our old life untouched. The gospel welcomes the sinner. It does not bless the sin. That was true of pagan Gentiles 2,000 years ago, and it remains true for us today. You know, our culture has changed enormously since the first century, but human beings have not changed nearly as much as we imagine. We still live in a society with its own sexual ethic. Our culture tells us what relationships should be celebrated, what desires should be followed, what boundaries are outdated, and what the human body is for. Christians, however, face essentially the same question those Gentiles faced in Acts 15. Who sets the house rules? Is it the surrounding culture? Is it my desires? Or is it the God who welcomed me in? You know, for the apostles, the answer was clear. The God who saves us is also the God who defines holiness. And this is why grace and obedience should never be turned into enemies. The Gentiles of Acts 15 were not saved because they abandoned sexual immorality. They abandoned sexual immorality because they had turned to God. They were not keeping those house rules in order to earn a chair at the table. God had already pulled the chair out for them. That's grace. God had already welcomed them in through his son, Jesus. Now they were learning how people in his household live. And last week, the rule was to leave idols behind. This week, the rule reaches even deeper. Leave pagan sexual morality behind as well. When Gentiles moved in, they discovered that the God who welcomed them by grace cared not only about what happened at the altar, but also about what happened with their bodies. And he had already revealed his standards. Leviticus showed Israel that the surrounding nations did not determine what was holy. Egypt didn't determine it. Canaan didn't determine it. Greece didn't determine it. Rome didn't determine it. And 2,000 years later, our culture does not determine it. God does. Acts 15 extends an extraordinary invitation to the Gentile world. Come in. You don't have to be Jewish. You don't have to earn your salvation. You don't have to make yourself worthy. Come through faith in Jesus, the Jewish Messiah. But when you come in, understand whose house you have entered. The idols stay outside. And so does the sexual immorality of the pagan world. Not because those rules save us. Jesus saves us. But because the God who saves us is holy. And he calls the people that he has welcomed to learn what it means to be holy too. And that's house rule number 2.

0: Israel, on the verge of becoming a state, a teenage Holocaust survivor arrives on her shores alone. His name is Zvi Kalischer. Little did he know his search for a new life in the Holy Land would lead him to the Messiah. Zvi, enthusiastic to share his faith, engaged others in spiritual conversations, many of which can be found in our magazine, Israel, My Glory. While Zvi is now in the presence of his Savior, his collected writings from well over 50 years of ministry continue to encourage believers worldwide. Now, Apples of Gold, a dramatic reading from the life of Zvi.
1: Recently, a rabbi asked if I knew an electrical repairman to do some work at the yeshiva. "I'll do it," I replied. I agreed to do it because of the great opportunity to witness for the Lord. So I went with him to the yeshiva. When I finished, the rabbi asked, "How much should I pay you?" I replied first, "Can you make me a cup of tea?" The boys began to ask me questions concerning why I did not belong to the yeshiva. When the rabbi returned with a cup of tea, he also asked me questions. I told them I followed the Lord without the yeshiva. "How?" one asked. "Now you expect me to be like you, to follow traditions and do no work? The Lord said you work and I will help you." The rabbi intervened. "If they work, they will not have time to follow God." I replied, "I work very hard and have time to thank the Lord and to witness for him." "How?" they asked. "You saw me work here. I also have time to tell you something special about the Lord." "What can a man like you tell us about the Lord?" one asked. "I can tell you things you have never heard." "No, it cannot be." "Have you ever heard about the Son of God?" I questioned. "You are crazy. From which book did you take this funny story?" "From the Bible," I replied. "Do you believe in the Bible? If so, please give me a Bible and I will read for you about the Son of God." They gave me a Bible and I read Daniel chapter 3, verse 25. "I see four men loose walking in the midst of the fire, and they are not hurt. And the form of the fourth is like the Son of God." "This cannot be," one insisted. "How can you follow God if you do not believe what the Bible says? What do you think of Isaiah 53 and of the other prophets who wrote about the Lord's coming?" They looked from one to another, and the rabbi had no answer. He asked me at which yeshiva I studied. "None. I study the Bible, which was written by the Spirit of God, and the Lord teaches me through a spirit. I received him as my Savior." The rabbi then asked, "Which synagogue do you attend?" "I go to the house of prayer," I replied. "As it is written in Isaiah 56:7, my house shall be called a house of prayer for all nations." "What?" he exclaimed. "You're not Jewish." "I am a completed Jew," I replied. "I believe all of the Bible. I believe on the Messiah, that he will return, and all who believe on him will be saved." "Now we know about whom you speak," he said. "You gave us many things to think about." I gave them my phone number and told them to call me whenever they have questions. They listened and treated me kindly. May the Lord open their eyes.
2: 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As we close, I'd like to thank our radio team. That's Executive Director of the Friends of Israel, Steve Conover, Executive Producer, Lisa Small, Associate Producer, Sarah Fern, Engineer, Bob Beebe, Program Editor, Jeremy Strong. Apples of Gold was voiced by the late Mike Kellogg, and I'm Chris Katulka, your host and teacher. 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
3: 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Consider this. 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You can learn more about Teachers Who Pray by visiting teachershopray.org. Consider this is a production of Moody Radio.
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12: 1 Samuel chapter 20, as we continue in our study of the life of the great man of God, David, we're going to look today in the Bible at a guy named Jonathan. When you think of the words true blue, Jonathan is the living embodiment of the words true blue. And what I want us to do is see if we can distill out of Jonathan's life a definition, a picture of what it means to be a real friend to somebody. And then I want to see if I can motivate us to commit ourselves to be these kind of friends in Jesus' name to the people that we know as Christians. So let's look together here in chapter 20. Remember, David's on the run. Saul is out to get him. And he comes now and he talks to his friend, Jonathan, Saul's son. We pick up at verse 1. And then David fled from Naoth in Ramah, that's a place. And he went to Jonathan and he asked, "What have I done, Jonathan? And what is my crime? And how have I wronged your father, your sick, unbalanced, insane father, that he would try to take my life like this?" And Jonathan said, "Never. It's not going to happen. You are not going to die. My father never does anything without telling me, and I'm your friend, and I will warn you, and you'll always be one step ahead of my dad." David said, "No, I don't think so, Jonathan," verse 3. He said, "Your dad knows you and I are friends, and he's not going to tell you anything, and that means I'm going to be a dead man." Verse 4. And so Jonathan said to David, "David, whatever you want me to do, you just tell me. Whatever you want me to do, I'll do it for you. What do you want me to do?" Well, let me summarize a little bit. David says to Jonathan, "Jonathan, here's what I want you to do. I want you to give me permission to go see my family in Bethlehem. And then tomorrow night when everybody gets together around the king's table for dinner and I'm not there and he asks for me, I want you to watch and see what his reaction is. And if he's furious that I'm not there, you'll know that he had a trap that was set and he was going to kill me at dinner. And then I need you not to betray me. I need you to let me know and warn me so I can head for the hills." And verse 16 says, "So Jonathan made a covenant with the house of David." Verse 17, "And Jonathan had David reaffirm his oath to Jonathan out of love for him, because he, Jonathan, loved him, David, as he, Jonathan, loved himself." What a wonderful statement. Jonathan loved David the way Jonathan loved himself. How did it go? Well, Jonathan went to dinner just the way David planned, and he and David had set up a little way that he could signal David by shooting a bunch of arrows into the field, if you know the story. And he went to dinner, and sure enough, Saul, the dad, his dad asked him, "Jonathan, where's David?" And Jonathan said, "Well, I let David, you know, go to Bethlehem. I told him it was all right to go see his dad." And Saul went ballistic. Pick up with me, if you would, at verse 30. "And Saul said to his son Jonathan, he said, 'Jonathan, you son of a perverse and rebellious woman.'" Now that's Bible cussing, okay? "Don't I know that you sided with the son of David, with Jesse, with David, to your own shame and the shame of your mother who bore you? What is wrong with you, man? Where are your loyalties? And what, are you stupid? Don't you realize," he says in verse 31, "that you're the next person in line to be king? And as long as you keep promoting this guy David, you're never going to be king. Now bring him to me and I'll do your dirty work for you, Jonathan. I'll slit his throat, we'll put him in the grave, and we'll ensure you're going to be the next king." And Jonathan, verse 32, said to his dad, Father, what has he done that he should be put to death? Why should you do this to him? You got David all wrong, man. And when Saul heard this, he hurled his spear at Jonathan to kill Jonathan. And then Jonathan knew that his father intended to kill David. I'd say that's an understatement, wouldn't you? Pretty clear. So he goes out in the field and he warns David just the way they had agreed. Pick up with me down in verse 41. And after the boy who was part of this warning scheme had gone, David got up from behind the rock where he was hiding, and he bowed down before Jonathan three times with his face to the ground, and they kissed each other, and they wept together. But David wept the most. What a touching scene this must have been. And these two friends wept on one another's shoulders. And David, the Bible says, wept the most because he knew what this really meant. He knew it meant he was going to be an outlaw the rest of his life until Saul was gone. He knew it meant that as long as Saul was alive now, he was going to be on the run. And he knew that it meant that he and Jonathan would probably never see each other again. Well, just for the sake of completeness, let's finish. What really did happen with Jonathan and David? The Bible records that they only saw each other alive one other time before Jonathan was killed. And we'll talk about that in a few minutes. But Jonathan stood with his dad, and he stayed loyal to his dad, even though his dad was sick, even though his dad was deranged, even though his dad was paranoid, even though his dad was wrong. He stood and was loyal to his dad, and he died alongside of his dad, fighting the Philistine. This is a man who understood what loyalty was all about. And when he died, David, the Bible says, was devastated because David realized, you just don't find a friend like this very often. This is a once-in-a-lifetime sort of friend. Now, I think the relationship between Jonathan and David in the Bible is one of the most heartwarming friendships ever recorded in human history. And that they were soulmates. They were bosom buddies. They were amigos. And what's really shameful is that some people with their own agenda have come to this friendship and have read into it things that are not there, that don't belong there. People have come and said this was a homosexual relationship between Jonathan and David, that they were homosexual lovers. And as a result of that, this is a biblical basis for homosexuality right here in the Bible. My friends, nothing could be farther from the truth. The Bible knows about homosexuality. The Bible is perfectly capable of describing homosexuality when it happens. If you don't believe me, read Genesis 19, where the Bible describes the homosexuality in Sodom and Gomorrah. Read Judges 19, where the Bible tells us that during the period of the judges, some of the tribe of Benjamin got involved in homosexual activity. Read Romans chapter 1. The Bible does not protect its heroes. If there had been homosexual activity going on, we would have known about it. And the reason the Bible doesn't tell us of any is very simple. There was none. This was a God-honoring, wholesome friendship between two young men of God. And to read anything else into it is to bring your own agenda to the Bible and try to make the Bible justify your agenda. That is not here. This was not a homosexual relationship, nothing of the kind. It was two godly young men who were best friends. And that's all that's here. Now, that's the end of our passage, but it leads us to ask a really important question. And what's that question? So what? Right. I don't know if you've ever had a friend like Jonathan or a friend or two like him, but Brenda and I have had the privilege of having a few friends like this in our lives, and two of them that immediately come to mind are Gordy and Sue Langley. Some of you know them. They come to this church. In the first 2 years of my daughter's illness, my daughter is 5 years old. She has a very serious seizure problem. She has the mentality of about a 9-month-old. And in the first 2 years of Jill's illness, things were awful. It was the deepest waters of our marriage and the deepest waters of our lives. Jill had massive amounts of uncontrollable seizures. She would stop breathing. I would have to give her CPR while we waited for the rescue squad to arrive. The rescue squad was at our house 2, 3, 4 nights a week. We were on a first-name basis with the rescue squad. This is not good. You don't want to be on a first-name basis with the rescue squad. They would transport Jill to Fairfax Hospital, put her in ICU for 1 night, 2 nights, 3 nights. One of us would have to stay there in the hospital with her. We'd switch off. One of us coming home to get a shower and get some sleep and a little bit of food while the other one stayed there. When they finally sent Jill home, she'd be up most of the night, most nights, having seizures. We weren't getting any sleep. We were like walking zombies. And at that point, Sue and Gordy injected themselves into our lives like a Jewish mother. They call us on the telephone and they would say, we're on our way over with dinner. And we'd say, no, no, no. We were exhausted. We were drained. We didn't want to see anybody. We were in such pain. We just wanted to crawl up in our little hole and have everybody leave us alone. And they would say, no, no, no, we're coming over. And we'd go, no, don't come over. And they'd go, it's too late. Dinner's already fixed. We're already in the car. We'll be there in 20 minutes. And they'd come in the house and serve dinner and clean up. They would come to the hospital and relieve us. They'd call and pray with us on the telephone. They'd send us flowers. They'd make us get a babysitter and go out to dinner and a movie with them. They would take care of our boys when we were in the hospital with Jill. When my son started going to the Naval Academy, if Jill was too sick on a Sunday, Gordy would get in the car and give Jamie a ride back to Annapolis if I couldn't go do it. They prayed with us, they hurt with us, they cried with us, they grieved with us. And I tell you the truth, I don't know how we'd have made it through those 2 years without Gordy and Sue. And if you're privileged enough to have two or three or four friends like that in a lifetime, God's been good to you. God's been good to you. But you know, there was something I realized when we were going through all this. I realized, you know, Lon, God doesn't want you just to have friends like Gordy and Sue. God wants you to be a friend to other people the way these people are being a friend to you. And if you're a Christian and you're here, may I say, God wants you to be a friend to the people in your school, your family, your neighborhood, your office, the way Jonathan was to David, the way Gordy and Sue were to us. You say, well, Lon, why should I? I mean, that takes a lot of effort. That takes a lot of work. Why should I put myself out like that? Good question. Let me answer it. Because as a Christian, Jesus Christ didn't leave you and me here to live and build our own little kingdoms and see how much stuff we could pile up. Jesus left us here to make an impact on other people's lives for him. That's the only reason you and I are still here, folk. Get it straight. And in our world today, if you're going to talk to somebody about Jesus Christ and you're going to try to bring them to a decision point in their life for Jesus Christ, you and I have to earn the platform. We have to earn the right to talk to people like that in this world. And the greatest way I know to earn the right to talk to somebody like that is to be a real friend to them. That'll open up more opportunity for you to share Christ than any other single thing you and I could ever do. So why should you do this? Because your ability to fulfill God's mission for your life of reaching people for Christ is directly tied to what kind of friend you are. The better friend you are, the more God can use you. Now, if you care about God using you, and I hope you do, then I've got four suggestions, four characteristics, four marks of what it means to be a true friend. And they're all illustrated in Jonathan's life right here in this chapter. Okay, number one, principle number one, a true friend is a person who loves you unselfishly. A true friend is a person who loves you unselfishly. Remember what Jonathan said to David right back here in verse 4? He said, David, whatever you want me to do for you, I'll do it. You name it. There is nothing you can tell me or ask me for, David, that I won't do for you. My greatest joy in life comes from meeting your needs and serving you, David. And this is the mark of a true friend. Their greatest desire is to serve you. Their greatest joy comes from helping you. They don't keep score. They don't keep a running tally. They don't have a list over here of what they've done and a list over here of what you've done. And they're always comparing to see which list is longer. That's not a true friend. A true friend is anxious to give you whatever you need, whenever you need it. And they're so unselfish and they're so devoted to helping you that, frankly, it's a little eerie. It's a little scary sometimes. You wonder, what are they really up to? Nobody can just want to do this much for me. But a real friend does. You know, in those early years, I began to feel terribly guilty. Guilty that Gordy and Sue were giving, giving, giving, giving, and we were taking, taking, taking, taking. And I thought awful about that. And finally, one time, I remember going to Sue and saying, you know, I have got to figure out some way to repay you guys. I have got to figure out some way to compensate back to you people for all you've done for us. You don't know how much you've done for us. And if I live to be 100 years old, I'll never forget what Sue said to me. She said, Lon, nobody's keeping score. We just love you guys. What a wonderful friend to have. And I'll tell you something, that's the kind of friend Jonathan was to David, and that's the kind of friend God wants us to be to other people. Number two, a true friend is a person who will stand with you regardless what it costs them. They will stay with you regardless the price they have to pay to stay with you. Now, you know, Jonathan had to pay a big price to stay with David. First of all, his dad tried to kill him. And second of all, as his dad reminded him right in verse, which we looked at right here in verse 32, his dad reminded him, hey, as long as you keep defending David, you're never going to be king. Don't you understand, Jonathan? His dad said to him, you are giving up the chance to be the king of Israel because of your friendship with this man. Now, don't be stupid. Turn the guy over to us. Let us kill him so you can be king. But you know what? Jonathan wasn't about to do that because Jonathan didn't care about being king as much as he cared about being a friend to David. And he was loyal to a fault even. This is the way friends are. They will suffer loss personally before they will let you down. That's a friend. You know, when Promise Keepers came to town, what, a couple weeks ago, Stand in the Gap, I had a friend coming in from Seattle. This is a man, one of my best friends in the world. He'd come to know Christ here at McLean Bible Church. I'd worked with him every Wednesday that we were in town for 3 years, personally, one-on-one, helping him grow in his walk with Christ. He moved to Seattle, a job move, and he was coming back for Promise Keepers. And so a couple weeks before that event, we agreed Friday we were going to play golf. I'd work ahead, we'd get the day clear, we're going to play golf together the day before Promise Keepers. You say, aha, I knew it. I knew the man does nothing but play golf all week. I knew it. Friends, if you ever saw me on the golf course, you would know I don't get out there very often. In fact, for me, I do so bad that for me, a great day has nothing to do with the score. It has to do with whether I find more balls than I lose. See, at $3 a ball, if I'm up at the end of the day, you know my background, this has been a great day. Doesn't matter what you shoot. Doesn't matter what you shoot. So my friend and I are going out to play golf. I had my clubs in the car. I'm walking out the door, literally walking out the door. The phone rings, and it was someone calling about CNN International, wanted me to come down and do an interview about Promise Keepers that afternoon in Washington. So I said, well, where is this going to be broadcast, you know? And they said, well, we all over the world. I said, well, what time were they interested in having me come down there? And my secretary told me, and it, we wouldn't even got 9 holes of golf in. So I said, no, you need to call them back and tell them that I'm busy. I can't come. And instead, we sent Johnny Parker from our staff, who went down and did a wonderful job. Johnny did a better job than I'd have done anyway. And so when we were talking, someone said, they said to me, well, if they ask, what is he doing? What is so important that he can't come down and go on international television? What do we say? And I said, tell him I'm playing golf with my friend. And so I went and played golf with my friend. And you know what? The success of McLean Bible Church is not going to rise or fall one bit on whether my ugly puss was on CNN. You know that? Not going to make one bit of difference whatsoever, but I ran the risk of damaging a friend severely. I'm not going to do that. God's taught me something. Thank God I'm still able to learn. Have you learned that about your friends? Have you learned that friends come first, not you, not your advancement? And if you have to pay a price to be loyal to your friend, you pay it. That's what a friend does. Number three, a true friend is a person who's always out to encourage you. No matter how low you are, no matter how depressed you are, no matter how down you are, even if you got yourself in the mess, doesn't matter. A friend is there to always put their arm around you and try to lift you up, particularly if you're a Christian, to lift you up in the Lord. Now, remember I said David and Jonathan only met one other time alive in their lives? Can I show it to you? It's in chapter 23. Flip over a couple pages. Here's the only other time they met that the Bible records. Look what it says here in chapter 23. Look at verse 14. It says, and David stayed in the desert strongholds and the hills of the desert, and day after day Saul was out searching for him to kill him. Saul had search parties all over everywhere trying to find David to kill him, but God did not give David into his hands. Verse 16, and Saul's son Jonathan went to David. He braved all of these search parties who might have found him instead, going to David, worked his way through, found David, and look what it says here, and when he found him, look what he did, verse 16,

was. And he said to him, David, listen, do not be afraid. David was scared. He was tired. He was exhausted. He was living in caves. He was malnourished. The man was low. He said, David, do not be afraid. My father Saul will not lay a hand on you. You will be king. God has given you the promise. Now, man, come on. You need to get your tail off the ground. You need to get your focus back on God. You need to know God's going to protect you and make you king. The Lord is my shepherd. I shall not want. You wrote that, David. Now it's time to live it, son. Fourth and finally, a true friend is a person who loves you unconditionally. They can see you at your lowest. They can see you at your ugliest, and they still love you. You can bleed all over them, and it's okay. You can unload all your frustrations on them, and it's okay. You can hurt all over this person, and they'll hurt with you. You can complain, and they'll listen. You can expose your deepest vulnerabilities, and it won't make one bit of difference how they feel about you. You don't have to fake it. You don't have to put the plastic on. You don't have to perform a certain way for them to love you. They just love you. Now, this is how Jonathan loved David. Just remember now, how did this conversation between the two of them start in verse 1? David shows up and says, hey, Jonathan, your dad is a nutcase, man. Your dad is crazy. Your dad is insane. He ought to be put in an institution somewhere. He needs to be put in an inpatient facility. He's a sick man. Now, a shallower friend would have said, don't you talk that way about my dad now. Don't you talk that way about my dad now. So Jonathan was like, there was nothing David could say, nothing David could do, nothing David could ever think or feel that would cause Jonathan to stop being his friend. That's a real friend. Wouldn't it be wonderful to have a friend like that? Somebody who, regardless of your performance and regardless of your shortcomings, they're always there for you. You know, folks, if you're here and you've never trusted Jesus Christ as your personal Savior, what you're missing out on is not just a ticket to heaven. You are missing out on that. But you're missing out on a lot more than just that. You're also missing out on being able to be showered by Jesus Christ with exactly this kind of love, the greatest love the world has ever known, unconditional love. The Bible says, Romans chapter 5, verse 8, that God demonstrated the kind of love that he has for you and me in that while we were yet sinners, while our performance was awful, Jesus went to the cross and Jesus said, no greater love has one person for another than this, that a person would lay down their life for their friend. Jesus laid down his life for you as his friend when your performance was terrible, because he loves you unconditionally. And if you've never embraced Jesus Christ as your personal Savior, not only are we sad that you're missing out on the chance perhaps to go to heaven, but even we're just as sad that every day you're going through life missing out on being showered with the greatest unconditional healing love in the universe. Jesus wants to pour it all over you if you just give him a chance in your life. Something to think about. And if you're here and you're a Christian, friends, God wants us to go out and love other people as small mirrors of the way he loves us. That's all Jonathan did. Jonathan loved David with the same kind of love that God loved Jonathan. He was just a little picture of the love of God. And that's what God wants us to be. What have we learned today? Four marks of what it means to be a true friend. Number one, a true friend is a person who loves his friends, loves her friends unselfishly. Number two, a true friend is a person who stands up for their friends, even though it may cost us something. Number three, a true friend is a person who's always looking to encourage their friend in the Lord. And number four, a true friend is somebody who loves you unconditionally. You don't have to keep up the plastic with this person. They just love you because they love you because they love you. I appreciate what God taught me here, because this is going to help me be a better friend. I got some idea what I'm shooting for now. And I hope with God's help, this is going to help you to have a better idea what you're shooting for when it comes to being a friend. And that you'll go out this week to your school, to your office, to people in your family, to people in your neighborhood and say, God, you help me. I've got a better picture now what a friend is. And in Jesus' name, you help me be a good friend to people. And then use that platform not to have everybody say, oh, aren't you nice? But instead, to try to bring people to a decision point in Jesus Christ in their lives. Let's pray together. Lord Jesus, you know that every one of us, every Christian here, struggles with me first. We're just human, Lord. Jonathan struggled with that. But this man had pressed beyond that to become a giver, not a taker, and to find his greatest joy in life in being a good, loyal friend to David, to his dad, to everyone he met.

0: Lord Jesus, take Jonathan's example and inspire us with it today. Forgive us for being so self-motivated. Forgive us, Lord, for worrying so much about self-advancement. And teach us that you will worry about self-advancement for us if we will be the kind of friends you want us to be in the name of Jesus to others, so that you can use that platform to reach them for Christ. So, Father, with your help, may we go out this week understanding what it means and being determined to be good friends. And may that be a way that you can use us for your glory, I pray. In Jesus' name, amen.
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3: In our culture today, arrogance reigns. Foul and violent language permeates the landscape. Drug lords and pornographers pervert, entrap, and even kill. Well, how should we react to all of this? David's response in Psalm 10 is a model for all of us. First of all, we should ask God for protection.
4: Rise up, Lord God. Lift up your hand. Do not forget the oppressed.
3: Secondly, we must also believe that God does see and he cares.
4: But you yourself have seen trouble and grief, observing it in order to take the matter into your hands. The helpless one entrusts himself to you. You are a helper of the fatherless.
3: Finally, David reminds us we can be certain that the Lord will eventually judge those who will not turn from evil.
4: Break the arm of the wicked, evil person until you look for his wickedness, but it can't be found. The Lord is king forever and ever. The nations will perish from his land.
3: These are reassuring words from David. And in the first century, the Apostle Peter predicted similar arrogance on the part of unbelievers. Scoffers will come, he wrote. They will deny God's involvement in the lives of people. And Peter has also reminded us that judgment will come and that God has only postponed this punishment because of his love for all humanity. So let's remember this principle to live by. Even though unrighteous people arrogantly turn their backs on God and yet seem to prosper, we should not yield to the temptation to follow in their footsteps.
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8: In the 1960s, Moody Radio announcer and trombonist Bill Pierce launched a program known as Night Watch. 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But when Bill left in the 1970s, who would take it over? 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
9: Good evening. This is Night Watch once again, and I'm Chuck Wagner. 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
8: 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And to the glory of God, Chuck Wagner is a name you should know.
10: Your Moody Radio weather forecast, a really good chance of showers and thunderstorms rumbling through for the overnight hours. We'll be in the upper 70s on our low. Skies stay cloudy and the wind will be a little bit gusty. Mix of sun and clouds in the morning on Sunday with scattered showers and thunderstorms in the afternoon, and we're hitting the mid-80s. Everything should clear out for us on Monday, but it will stay pretty warm. Mid-80s on the high, nice on Tuesday. I'm staff meteorologist Steve Hamilton for Moody Radio, Florida.
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That next breath, the one after that, everything before, it's all gift. That's what God gave us. He breathed into Adam and Eve the breath of life, and that breath has continued to us. Here's Phil Wickham.

0: Passion on Praise and Worship. We're told to cast all our care on the Lord, but how does that happen? You know, we should practice casting our cares. And here's how this works. So let's think of a care that's been on your heart and your mind. So you've got that care. It keeps coming up. You can't really get rid of it. I've got four cares, and they're called my kids, and they're constantly on my mind. So you take those cares, and then you say, Lord, you care for them. I'm going to cast this care on you. I'm going to trust that you see them. You know what they need. And I know you're working together for good. So that's that casting. You're kind of releasing it over to the Lord. You're saying, God, you can do this better than I can. Now, here's where it gets a little tricky. Now, the next minute, second, or, you know, an hour later, when that care comes back and you start feeling that anxiety and that pressure, remind yourself, I casted that care onto the Lord. He's working on it. Why am I taking that anxiety back on myself? And then just thank him. Really, you're still praying because you're thanking the Lord for taking that care. And just keep at it. Every time the care comes up, say, God, I know you got this because I'm surrendering it to you in Jesus' name.
1: Please and thank you. One writer calls those words the first lessons of humility. Chris Fabry here, and during Share, you heard us use the word please a lot of times. 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
3: In the 1960s, Moody Radio announcer and trombonist Bill Pierce launched a program known as Night Watch. It was immensely popular. But when Bill left in the 1970s, who would take it over? Answer, Chuck Wagner.
4: Good evening. 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

That's live church worship on your Saturday. The way we came into this relationship with the Lord is with honesty. Yes, God, I am separated from you. Yes, what I'm doing is just a direct result of me trying to meet my own needs. It's called sin. And we admitted our incredible need of him and believed what he did for us. It's just the best way to go about life, being honest. Here's Leanna Crawford.

0: David Leonard, well done. In the Old Testament, God used the illustration of locusts coming in and devastating the harvest as a parallel for the spiritual devastation that Israel was experiencing. 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

How good really is it? It's fantastic. We don't even know the half of it. When we said yes to Jesus, all of our sins were forgiven, past, present, and future. Now we have the Holy Spirit, so we can say no to ungodliness. Here's Matthew West. What?

0: I'm Ruth Kramer with Mission Network News. On Wednesday, a Russian court sentenced 70-year-old South Korean missionary Park Tae-young to nearly 6 years in a correctional colony on immigration-related charges. Park was arrested in January, a week before her flight home to Korea. She'd spent 30 years in children's evangelism in Russia. The Voice of the Martyrs Korea's Eric Foley says of the court hearing,
1: more than 75% of the questions related to her religious activity. In a court purportedly focused on immigration charges, she had to answer questions like, what is the Great Commission? What does your organization teach? Do you think your religion is better than other people's religion?
0: Even behind bars, though, missionary Park is still sharing the gospel. Pray for a successful appeal and for Park to sense God's comfort. And it's inevitable. Someone you love will one day hurt you deeply. Whether the harm was intentional or not, your response is what matters. You could choose to forgive, hard as it may be. Or you can hold on to anger and bitterness. Set Free USA's Dean Vandermeer says,
2: people that hold on to sin and hurt and pain, their bodies get affected. So all you have to do is read Psalm 38 to find out what happens to your body when you hide sin. King David suffering immensely, spiritually, emotionally, and physically because he hid sin. That is a spiritual warfare issue.
0: Ironically, your pastor may not be able to help you.
2: There's two things that the seminaries do not train in. They do not train in spiritual warfare, and they do not teach identity in Christ.
0: But the Bible still has the answers. 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
3: Your Moody Radio weather forecast, a really good chance of showers and thunderstorms rumbling through for the overnight hours. We'll be in the upper 70s on our low. Skies stay cloudy and the wind will be a little bit gusty. Mix of sun and clouds in the morning on Sunday with scattered showers and thunderstorms in the afternoon, and we're hitting the mid-80s. Everything should clear out for us on Monday, but it will stay pretty warm. Mid-80s on the high, nice on Tuesday. I'm staff meteorologist Steve Hamilton for Moody Radio, Florida.
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I love hearing people's testimonies. I never get tired of it. I love to hear the before and after in that moment when they said yes to Jesus. And then I love the testimonies after that where they keep saying yes to Jesus. Here's Cochran and Company on your Saturday.

0: Brandi Cash on Praise and Worship. Do you ever catch yourself when you're going to prayer to not really kind of wanting to pray because you know it's going to be all the hard and the negative and the very painful things that you're bringing to the Lord? Came across this thought from Dr. Charles Stanley. He says, in prayer, we can choose to magnify either the Lord or our difficulty. Are you concentrating on the faithfulness of Almighty God or your overwhelming problem and negative feelings? Let's keep our eyes on Him and wait with complete confidence until we see the great things He'll do for His glory and our good. That's my solution. I'm going to start off praising the Lord, admitting He is the all-powerful God before I launch in to all of my difficulty and sometimes complaints.
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3: In the 1960s, Moody Radio announcer and trombonist Bill Pierce launched a program known as Night Watch. It was immensely popular. But when Bill left in the 1970s, who would take it over? Answer, Chuck Wagner.
4: Good evening. This is Night Watch once again, and I'm Chuck Wagner. 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

Is there something in your life that God is calling you to say, Lord, your will be done? I know it's so hard because we do want our will to be done. You know, we've kind of made the assessment. We say, okay, God, I need this, this, this, and this. And yeah, we want him to deliver. But it's best to say, you know, Lord, your will be done. And everything after that is his will. Here's Tasha Layton.

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Jeremy Camp, Mighty to Save. God has put us on a timeline, so honestly, we can only do the next thing. People think they're multitasking. You know, they're just thinking about different things in a linear fashion. And so God has given that as a gift to us so that we can place that next thing he's calling us to do in his hands. Here's Consumed by Fire. First things first.

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2: Greg Clark serves with TWR in Eswatini, formerly Swaziland. 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
0: Several years ago, our broadcaster to Angola in, it was either the Umbundu or Kimbundu language, the man who makes the programs for that, as he got there, they had been so delayed in their travel plans that they only reached the area that they were going to at 11 o'clock at night. But there was a group of people that had gathered much earlier in the day that had been waiting for them to come. And even when they got there at 11 o'clock at night, this group of people says, "No, we've been waiting all day for you to come. We want to hear your message to us today." And so they actually stayed up and spoke with the people that sitting out all day, just waiting to hear this voice. But the thing that they said is, yours is the voice that's been encouraging us. Yours is the voice that has been reaching out and touching us here. And we are waiting for you to come. We've waited all day. We are waiting to hear what you have to say to us.
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3: Your Moody radio weather forecast, a really good chance of showers and thunderstorms rumbling through for the overnight hours. We'll be in the upper 70s on our low. Skies stay cloudy and the wind will be a little bit gusty. Mix of sun and clouds in the morning on Sunday with scattered showers and thunderstorms in the afternoon, and we're hitting the mid-80s. Everything should clear out for us on Monday, but it will stay pretty warm. Mid-80s on the high, nice on Tuesday. I'm staff meteorologist Keith Hamilton for Moody Radio, Florida.
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